0: The time is now 8 o'clock.
1: America, America.
2: The psalmist said, Wilt thou not revive us again, that thy people may rejoice in thee? Habakkuk the prophet said, Revive thy work in the midst of the years, in the midst of the years make known. This is a call for revival, to stir this nation for much needed revival from God.
1: God, please bless America.
2: I welcome you to the Tuesday edition of A Call for Revival. Father, will you bless our study today and use it for your glory in Jesus' name. Amen. Now, today I want to go to Psalm 12, if you have your Bibles. I'm still in the introduction of what my Bible can do for me. But I want to go to Psalm 12, and I want to look at verse number 6. Psalm 12, verse number 6. The words, notice that S on the end of it, the words of the Lord are pure words, as silver tried in a furnace of earth, purified seven times. Now, let me stop right there. The words of the Lord. Did you know that every word in your Bible is God's word? Now, we live in a day when people say this word shouldn't be there, and that word shouldn't be there. But listen, folk, instead of trying to tear the book apart that saved you, why don't you read the book? Why don't you practice the book? Why don't you live by the book? Why don't you meditate in the book? Why don't you embrace the book? You see, I love my Bible. I love one preacher preached a sermon entitled, We Have Lost Our Book. And brother, when you lose the book, you lose success to life. All my years since I've been saved, my life has been based on the Word of God. And I'm a living testimony breathing before God today that God has never failed me, not one time. God may not have given me everything that I wanted, but He's given me everything I needed. And God has guided me in such a pathway that my life could be a storybook. My life's verse is 1 Thessalonians 5:24. And the Bible says, Faithful is He that calleth you, who also will do it. And God's been faithful down through the years to do what He's called me to do. God called me into the radio ministry many years ago. And God has supplied the need down through His eye. I do not owe one station a dime of money as far as I know. I do not owe bills that cannot be paid. God has blessed me. God has helped me down through the years. Now, why is that? Because I have based my works that I do for God, not to go to heaven, but I work because I'm going to heaven. And I base these works on the Bible. Now, I praise the Lord for the King James Bible. I'm a living testament that it works. Amen. And He talked about it being tried as silver in a furnace. You know, silver in the Bible is a type of redemption. Jesus Christ Himself was tried, but He came out. Amen. He was put in the fire on the cross of Calvary. But on the first day of the week, He rose from the grave. Amen. Amen. Let me read to you verse number 7 of Psalm 12. And then, Lord willing, tomorrow I think we'll get into the heart of the message, the 20 things. Psalm 12, 7. The Bible says, Thou shalt keep them, O Lord. Thou shalt preserve them from this generation forever. Talking about the words of the Lord. Now, I know He's talking there in Psalm 12 about the words that He's speaking there, but I believe God has done that to His Bible. God has preserved this Bible. Again, I'm going to say on this broadcast that I'm a King James Bible preacher. I do not believe that there's one mistake in our Bible. I do not believe that there's one contradiction in our Bible. The Bible must be understood spiritually and not physically. I'm so amazed and discouraged today by men who try to reason things about God. There are things in the Bible you cannot reason. You must leave them where they are. And if you will believe the Bible just as it is, you, my friend, will have
1: America,
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Friend, if you don't know the Lord as your personal Savior, Jesus died for you, rose again for your sins. And then the Bible says, for whosoever shall call upon the name of the Lord shall be saved. The Bible says that if thou shalt confess with thy mouth the Lord Jesus and shalt believe in thine heart that God hath raised him from the dead, thou shalt be saved. I hope you'll bow your head and ask Jesus Christ into your heart today and become a Bible-believing Christian. And if you do that, I hope you'll contact us so that we can help you grow in the Lord. 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
1: 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The current temperature, 74 degrees.

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2: 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His eyes were blind, the light he could not see.

0: Now you have your Bible. It's time for us to bring the message. I hope all of you can hear, and we'll get right into the message. I want you to turn, please, to the book of Psalms, chapter 14. The 14th chapter of the book of Psalms is repeated in the Bible. It's repeated in the Bible. It's put twice in the Bible, not because it's twice as important as any other chapter, but God just saw fit to put it in. And so we're just going to read the one passage, and it'll be in the 14th chapter of the book of Psalms, verse 7, 14 and verse 7. Oh, that the salvation of Israel. Now, when the little word oh is used, it sort of means to me it's hurting. I mean, there's a real pain there. That's reading the love of the song, Brother Jimmy, that says, oh, to be like thee. Oh, to be like thee. Blessed Redeemer, pure as thou art. Come in thy sweetness, come in thy fullness. Stamp thine own image deep on my heart. Now, verse 7. Oh, that the salvation of Israel were come out of Zion, when the Lord bringeth back the captivity of his people. Jacob shall rejoice, and Israel shall be glad. Turn to Psalm chapter 85. But on the way over there, let's stop at 74, will you? Over in the 74th Psalm. 74th Psalm, and it's verse 12. Verse 12. 74 and verse 12. For God is my king of old, working salvation in the midst of the earth. Now remember, salvation comes from the Lord. You go back to the 9th verse of that same chapter, and he said, we see not our signs. There's no more any prophet. Now actually, if we were to take out the G, what would we have? We see not our sins. There's our trouble. When we don't see our sins, you couldn't feel that you need a revival. If you don't have any sins tonight and can't see them, if you do, I can't help you. We've got to be made to see our sins. But we need a revival, Paul said, and I say again, of the sinfulness of sin. I used to say in our old tent campaigns that we welcomed into our living room what our granddaddy shaked the bulldogs on to.
1: Yeah, that's right.
0: I mean, we laugh now at what grandma cried about. Sin is not black anymore, and sin is not awful anymore, that is, in the eyes of people. All right, turn on with me, please, to another passage, Psalm 85. The psalmist looked like, and this is a great revival book and prayer book, the book of Psalms. He's asking for revival here in Psalm 85, 85th verse, and this reminds me of America. He said, Lord, you've been favorable to your land. You brought back the captivity of Jacob. You've forgiven the iniquity of thy people. You've covered their sin, verse 2. Taken away all thy wrath, verse 3. Turn thyself from the fierceness of thine anger. Notice, verse 6. Isn't this strange that God could be so good to people and yet they need revival? Wilt thou not revive us again? Why? That thy people may rejoice in thee. Our churches are sad churches, dead churches. Our people are sad people. They're not singing people. I mean, we like the Israelites of old, going into the land of captivity, been captured by the devil and sin, and hung our harps on the willow tree, sat down to weep. And when the Egyptians came and said, say, Israelites, aren't y'all the sweet singers of Israel that we used to be? Why don't you sing us a song? They said, we can't sing our song in a strange land. We're living in a strange land. There are a lot of people out of pocket. You can't pray if you're not on prayer ground. You can't sing if you're not in the land of singing. And our people have gotten away from the word of God and from the Lord. They've lost their song. I can remember hearing my old mother when she didn't feel good. I know she didn't. She was sick. She was so sick. I can remember hearing her as she'd stand at that old west porch without electric washer or without running water and an old black wash pot. And I can smell that old wood smoke now and chopped up that old homemade lye soap. And I can hear it as she stood there, that old washboard, manicuring her fingernails at that old rub board as she sang, what a friend we have in Jesus. You wouldn't know she had the burdens that she had. You wouldn't know that she dreaded all those old dirty clothes, old jumpers and overalls, and all the rest of it. She'd sing. When I'd leave to go to school, my mother's voice would be drifting out with a south wind across that old north field as she sang sweet old prayer that calls me from a world of care. I'd come in the afternoon, and she'd be tuned up again, singing to the old rugged cross. I'll ever be true. It's shame and reproach I'll gladly bear. Then you'll call me someday to my home far away, where it's glory forever I'm going to share. And she's sharing it tonight. But oh, the people don't sing anymore. They got better cars. They go faster. They got radios and television sets. They got electric washers and deep freezes and electric lines, and they got carpet sweepers and deep carpet from wall to wall. We barely had wall to wall floor in our house, but praise God, she sang. She sang, and we lost our song, and God's people need to be revived tonight. And I tell you what, we need in this meeting right here at the city, we need revival for God's people, and we need salvation for the devil's crowd. Everybody here is a child of God, or you're a child of the devil. And I wish I could convince you to know tonight that if you're a child of the devil, you got a bad daddy. He's a mean, devilish daddy tonight. Listen, I tell you what he'll do. He'll lock you in the prison. He'll cheat you. He'll starve you. He'll shoot dope in your veins. I've seen little dope addicts come in the last from your city. Brother Don, two of them, one of them 21, one of them 18, almost dead. Doctor looked at that precious little old girl and called his other doctor associates in and said, look at this. Sores all over her body where that powerful dope had gone in those needles. And the little old thing expecting a baby in just a few days. Been on dope and cigarettes, and both of them are dope. Yeah, both of them sin. I tell you, the longer I see what happens down here, how these little old fellas get hooked at an early age on these nasty cigarettes and realize, listen, you're nothing but little dope heads. That's all you are. And you'll be, when you grow a little bigger, you'll be big dope heads. That's all you are. You're dope addicts. You're already hooked on it. That's the reason you steal it. That's the reason you lie. That's the reason you hide it. That's the reason you bear it. That's the reason you smoke it. That's the reason you're going to die with cancer. You're already hooked on dope. Brother, I don't know of a person in the world, including all the doctors, that can deliver you from it except Jesus Christ. I believe as long as a matter of sin, there's only one answer to it, and that's the blood of Jesus Christ that we're going to preach to you in just a little bit. We need revival. Need revival. You know, turn to the book of Isaiah chapter 12. The book of Isaiah chapter 12. I wish you boys had marked this in your precious Bibles. In Isaiah chapter 12, he said, I'm going to have some joy. And I'm going to do some drawing. Think about that. Jesus said, and I have 5 minutes from earth. Well, draw all men unto me. Now notice verse 2. Behold, God is my salvation. Who's my salvation? Didn't say the Baptist church, did he? Didn't say the praise to the Virgin Mary. He didn't say my good works. He didn't say going to the baptismal pool. He said, God is my salvation. Brother, we have a great salvation, don't we? No wonder he said, how shall we escape if we neglect so great salvation? You know what that salvation is? It's the Lord. You know how it was manifested to us? Through the Lord Jesus Christ. I will trust and not be afraid. Think about that. You know, the psalmist said, what time I'm afraid, I'll trust in thee. But Isaiah said, I'll go in one better. I'll just trust and won't get scared. Amen. Isn't that sweet? I mean, isn't that good? That's the way it ought to be, isn't it? I tell you, a lot of times I've got plumb scared, Brother Clyde. I really have. And, of course, I've trusted in the Lord. But I tell you, you know, say I read something this week, I think it was this morning, where they said now the rule in case. This came out in the school. Now, isn't this silly? Hypocrites. They said, now in case of a bombing or attack from the enemy, the rule against praying will be temporarily suspended. Well, I tell you, brother, if they start invading me, they wouldn't have to suspend nothing. I'd just start praying, wouldn't you? Amen. And I tell you something else. They can take me one of these little heathen cafeterias if they want to. I don't care what's in the schoolhouse. I'm going to duck my unworthy head and say, thank God for this food. Now, help me to digest it and eat it and give me strength. I mean, they couldn't stop me from praying. They couldn't stop Daniel from praying. They couldn't stop Shadrach, Meshach, and Abednego. Praise God. How in the world can you stop a Christian from breathing? And you can't stop him from praying if he wants to be right with the Lord. None of their business. Pray anyhow. Pray in the principal's office. Pray for him. Yeah. Pray till he starts praying. Our old blind evangelist used to come see us, Brother Edge, you know, dear old Brother Graves Darby, you know, didn't have any eyesight. Bless his old soul, he'd stand. And I tell you one thing about Brother Graves, of course he's in heaven tonight, but you know, he couldn't see, but his tear ducts never did dry up. They just never did dry up. His tear ducts just always looked like he just cried, tears would just roll, and he couldn't see nothing. And he said, you ought to pray when you feel like it. You ought to pray when you don't feel like it. You ought to pray till you do feel like it. Amen. Yeah, that's what he said. Now we'll forget that. All right. Now he said, with joy, notice. He said, I will trust and not be afraid, for the Lord Jehovah is my strength and my song. He also has become my salvation. Therefore, with joy shall you draw water out of the wells of salvation. Isn't that good? With joy. It's going to be a joy to draw that salvation water up. Think about it. Listen, workers, we're drawing salvation water. Why, listen here. What if we do get blisters on our spiritual hand? Let that water come on up. We got little old boys here that need some water. And if they were out here starving, little old tongues is all swollen and their lips were parched and they were starving to death and we could find a well of water. Of course we'd draw water. And they'd come to us parched in sin and broken in heart and life and neglected and declared so by the courts. Brother, we need to get water of life in these boys. And the only way to do it is give them the wonderful word of God. Let's go a little further. Jeremiah 3:23. In vain have we hoped for salvation from the hills. Did you get that? Isn't that a sight? But Jeremiah said, that old prophet with a broken heart, lived in a day of backslidden Israelites and backslidden people of God. And he said, in vain have we hoped for salvation from the hills. That verse really somehow gripped me tonight. We looked over that in McConkorn. In vain. We've looked for salvation from the government hill. Didn't come. We look for salvation from the education hill and the college hill and the graduate school hill. And we made doctors out of just about everybody, but they didn't have any medicine to doctor with. And we look for salvation from the denominational hill, and it's shot. And we look for salvation from the church hill, and it's done for. And we look for salvation from the good works hill, and it's gone. And we look for salvation from the National Council of Church, and it's gone. We look for salvation from United Nations Conference, and they got together all over the world, and it's shot and gone. Dear friend, we've tried peace parleys and war and rumors of war and everything else, and yet it's all failed. Dear friends, Jesus has never failed. Amen. And he'll never fail. He's my hope tonight. My hope is built on nothing less than Jesus' blood and righteousness. Jonah said, salvation is of the Lord. He ought to know it. After he cruised 3 days and three nights in the belly of a fish, and the Lord come up and said, all right, to that old fish, spit that backslidden preacher out. I know you're sick. I know you're nauseated. I think the fish turned pale in the gills. I really do. You ever heard of that? You ever heard it say, we're looking pale in the gills? Well, that's where that fish was. You talk about sick. My, that preacher said, I've eaten something poison, sure as the world. I mean, I'm nauseated to death. And the Lord cruised him up to the land, and he spit that old preacher out, and he walked down the beach running wide open and said, and got up steam and went into the city of Nineveh and said, if you don't repent, you're going to perish in 40 days. I just thought a lot of times, you know, if the sister did like they used to do to me, Brother Paul, when I was a preacher, and they said, we want you to come over. I imagine they said to Brother Jonah, you know, we'd like you to come over and have fish dinner with us. He said, anything but fish, sister. I've been riding in one for 3 days and three nights and hadn't got this fish smell off of him before revival broke out. And a heathen king began to repent. And they started praying and fasting. Didn't even feed the cows. And what are the cows, brother? A whole city of 600,000 souls were saved. When what? One backslidden preacher got right with the Lord and came down the streets of Nineveh preaching what? Repentance. That's right. And that's the message today. That's the message. We're not going to have revival until somebody repents. There's no way to get rid of your sin except you repent. You'll all perish, he said. Everyone, he's preaching that to the church, back to the in the Bible, when Jesus said, except you repent, you shall all likewise perish. Habakkuk 3:8. And I hadn't seen this till a while ago. Ride on the chariot of salvation. You're not a good ride. You're not a sweet ride. I tell you, I've been riding that chariot now for over 36 years. And it gets sweeter all the time. Yes, sir. I mean, ride on. I like that. Ride on in the chariot of salvation. Now then, Zacchaeus. Zacchaeus was up the sycamore tree. He said, I believe I'll take a look at Jesus, boy. You know, he did. You know, we got 170 palm trees, but they have sycamore trees over there. And he said, I'll tell you what I'm going to do. He's a rich fellow. Oh, he had a fist full of money, a pocket full of money, a bank full of money. And, man, he was well fixed, Don. I mean, he was in good shape, you know. And the world said, there goes Mr. Zacchaeus. There. Good morning, Mr. Zacchaeus. When he walked in the bank, I'll guarantee the bowed and scraped and said, that's Mr. Zacchaeus. Have you met Mr. Zacchaeus? Well, old Zacchaeus has lost his jaybird. And he said, I'll tell you what I believe will do. I hear Jesus is coming to town, and I'll just go down there and climb a sycamore tree. Now, you see what's wrong with him? He was ashamed to be identified with Jesus. You know, every lost man is. They don't want to get too close to Jesus, especially if they think Jesus is going to see him. Didn't have sense enough to know Jesus could see through the tree and the limbs and leaves and everything else. And just like Adam and Eve, you know what they did? They got over there behind the tree and thought they hid. Adam said, where are you? Eve said, I'm here behind this tree. But said, I hear him coming. Said, the word of God are walking in the cool of the day. And he said, they can't see me. Adam said, I got hid real good. He peeped, you know. All of a sudden, the word of God said, Adam! He said, that's not me calling. That's the word of God. He got you. He got you on his radar screen, Clyde. Yeah, he had him located right there, didn't he? Adam! Where art thou? You said, anybody asked that. Didn't God know? Of course God knew where he was. Sure he did. He wanted Adam to get to know where he was. Fact is, listen, I never thought of this before. He wasn't trying to locate Adam. He's trying to get Adam to locate him. Yeah. Amen? Amen? He wanted him to hear the shepherd's voice. He wanted him to hear the word of God, because faith comes by hearing, Brother Raymond, and hearing by the word of God. And he said, Adam. Adam said, present and on time. Here I am, I'm hiding. He said, what'd you hide for? Well, he said, I got in trouble. That's right. You know why you boys hide a lot of times? You're living in sin. You're afraid somebody catch up with you, because you know you're out of bounds. Wouldn't it be fine if you could just live out in the sunlight all the time? You know, I tell you the truth. I'd hate to have to be running and hiding like a rabbit all the time, afraid some old dog going to catch me. Wouldn't you? I'm telling you, wouldn't it be fine just to live for the Lord? And so, I want to say to you, Zacchaeus, when he got up the sycamore tree, rich man, climbed up the sycamore tree, and he got hid, put the leaves all around him, and he's up there and he said, now, boy, I'm telling you the truth. I'm really in love. Look here. Yonder he comes right down the street now. Crowd coming with him, and Jesus come walking under the tree and just sort of stopped. I imagine Zacchaeus' heart nearly stopped. Zacchaeus said, move on. I mean, keep on going. I've already seen him. Jesus said, Zacchaeus? Zacchaeus said, that's me. Sure was the world. I wonder if there's another Zacchaeus around here. No, we'll figure out if he is. Come down. I must needs abide at thy house today. Well, he said, I guess I'm the only one up here. I might as well come on down. Amen. Here I came. You know what he said? He said, as he went home with him and he got talking to him, and he said, Lord, he said, you know, I want to give half my goods to feed the poor right now. Cut it right half in two. You know, a lot of people argue about the 10. You ever heard about that? I wouldn't fiddle my time away with somebody arguing about 10% of the income. I mean, until you get to where you realize God owns 100%, you're not much of a real New Testament Christian. Would you let me tell about the old hog and the little hen? Somebody was saying, wouldn't y'all like to make some gift? Can't you do something? And somebody was lecturing, you know. And they're talking about a needy world. And the little hen said to the old hog, and I don't have much to do with hogs. The Bible talks about the hogs in an ugly way. And if the Bible says something about hogs, we better leave them alone. And I read it. I think Moses had it on his arm when he came out of the mount. You remember that? You better pay attention to it. And I don't have time to preach on it, but some of these days I will. Listen, he said, the little hen said to the old hog, said, don't you think we could do something? Oh, couldn't we do something? Well, the old hog said, like what? Well, he said, we could offer some ham and eggs, couldn't we? And the old hog said, yeah, you can talk like that. Sure, you can talk like that. Because an egg would just be a contribution from you, but ham would mean a complete and demand a complete commitment from me. There it is. I mean, just a piece of ham would wind me up. Now, a lot of us are trying to get by with a little contribution when we ought to make a complete commitment to God. That's what's wrong with some of you boys. That's when you don't like it down here. You don't like this atmosphere. You don't like to go to church. You just go because you got to. You don't like to read the Bible. You just know you're going to have to read it. And you don't like to go to prayer meeting. Why? You're just trying to make a little contribution and get your little hide out of some trouble for a little while. But you've never made a divine commitment to God. And when you do, He'll have it all. And when He has it all of it will be blessed. Amen. God will bless all that you give to Him. He certainly will. Salvation is of the Lord. Now then, 2 Corinthians chapter 6. Behold, 2 Corinthians 6, 2. This is one verse you better always remember. Somebody said they got plenty of time. I've already buried those fellas, a bunch of them. I mean, before they got around to it. I can name them. I can name them just like that. Don't have time. I can name people back through my ministry. I mean, 3 dozen years I've been hearing them saying, not tonight, not tonight, not tonight. I'll get saved by and by. I'm in no hurry, brother. If there's anything you better get in a hurry about, it's salvation.
1: Yes.
0: I was talking to our boys in the jail the other night. I said, fellas, I want to remind you, you could die on this jailhouse floor tonight. You could lose your mind tonight, and you could see Jesus come tonight, and you'd be left out. Those three things could get you. Oh, yes, they could. And Jesus could come in a minute. And he said, behold, now is the day of salvation, and today is the accepted time. Now then, there's another verse. Found over in the book of Philippians, he said, work out your own salvation. Think about it. Now, isn't that sweet? When you get it, you can work it out, but you can't work it out till you get it. He said, work out your own salvation. Wouldn't it be a fine thing if every boy here would that's saved, but when a new boy comes in, they just start working on right then, praying with him. Man, they just get off one of these old trees and all out here in the grove and just fall on their face and say, Lord, save this new boy. And every time he gets around one of you, he say, have you been saved? Have you been saved? I mean, do you know Jesus? I mean, would you pray with me? I want to read a chapter to you. I want to tell you what Jesus did for me. I tell you, they wouldn't last long before they get saved.
1: That's right.
0: Man, that'd even get a grown man saved. You know that?
1: Yes.
0: I mean, just put it to him like that. Oh, listen, that little old boy's a dope addict. Came to be with it. I say, little boy, 21 years of age. 21 years of age. His daddy looked at him and said, son, go on over there now. And when you get help and come on home, help me, will you? Isn't that a wonderful opportunity? Dave said, I'm going back home to help my daddy. I'm going to help him. He went into Christ. Yes, but listen, fellas, work out your own salvation with fear and trembling, for it's God that worketh in you both to will and to do of his good pleasure. Now then, you know, when you get saved, you get a new captain. When you get saved, you get a new author. Jesus is the author of salvation. He's the captain of salvation. And the Bible said, and this is sweet, he's coming the second time without sin unto salvation. You know what that means? It means that when Jesus comes, he's not going to be laying in the arms of a peasant mother in Bethlehem's manger. He's not going to be run down into Egypt by the religious hounds of the day. It means that Jesus is coming without sin. He's not coming for sinners anymore. He's already come for sinners one time. He's not going to die anymore. There'll be no more rugged cross. Brother Don, that always touches my heart. I felt something in my soul, and you know, three boys came and knelt here a while ago because you told them about the blood and told them about Jesus. And that leads me to the last thing that I want to say, and that's this. There's a man in a certain part of the nation tonight, if he's still alive, and that man has a very rare blood. Did you know that there's only 10 people that they know of in the whole country that has his kind of blood, and he's dying? And they're begging for blood. They put it on the radio. They put it in the newspapers. And these 10 men, thus far, nobody's responded. Nobody's responded. And they say that they're going to have some blood for this man because he's dying and something's happened to his own system. But they're calling for blood. And just these 10 men that they know of in America, somewhere, they think there's 10 men with the same rare blood that he has. Dear friends, did you know that 1900 years ago, the whole human race desperately needed blood? And there was a wonderful Savior that had that rare blood. He's the only man that had it. It wasn't 10 men that had it, just one man that had it. That man came to his Heavenly Father one day and said, "Father, I've got the type blood that that old sinner needs, and the whole human race needs. Now I'd like to go down there and give it." And he folded up his royal robes and hung them in the clothes closet of glory. Told the angels goodbye, said, "I'll be back after a while." And down the ladder of condescension, he came into humility. Oh, when you read the 53rd chapter of the book of Isaiah, you'll find out he was a man of sorrow and acquainted with grief. Despised, rejected of men, wounded for our transgressions, bruised for our iniquities. The chastisement of our peace was upon him, with his stripes were healed. And as the preacher said, as our layman said a while ago, rather, that his visage was marred. They didn't even recognize it. The psalmist said, "Thou art not a man, you're not a man." He just came to the place where, almost as he said, a bloody pup, and they couldn't recognize him when they saw him. Dear friend, I'm thankful to God that that blood availed for my sin, and that blood has covered my sin. And I came to that great doctor one day, and Dr. Grace took out this old heart and put in a new heart and made me whole. Now, fellas, that'll stop you lying, that'll stop you cheating, that'll stop you cigarette smoking, that'll stop you thieving. That'll stop your uncleanness. I mean, when that kind of blood comes into your spiritual life, that'll solve your problem and answer all your questions. I ask you tonight, are you willing for your problems to be solved? Do you plan to be a hoodlum and a criminal the rest of your life? Do you want to live and die in the prison walls? Do you want to live a lonely life? I preached to 100 and some odd prisoners this week. And you know what all of them wanted to do? Go home with me. Many times I'd say, "Fellas, how about y'all going home with me?" And every one of them jumped up, said, "We're ready." But you know what? There was five great big steel doors between them and the sunshine or the moonlight. I was the only one that got out. They opened the double door and I stepped in between. They opened the other door and I stepped out. I heard the boys begin to say, "God bless you, Brother Olaf. Come again. Come again. Don't wait so long." They came. I missed a week and I came in and said, "Where were you? Where were you?" I take a month's meetings. They say, "Where you been so long?" Dear friends, I'm glad that Jesus can stay inside the jail with him. I am coming to that old cross. I am poor and I'm weak.

0: 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And that's exactly when he'll save you.
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0: do some new things. We've got the gospel train on Friday afternoons, 2 to 4. 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And we also have afternoons with Candace on Tuesday afternoons from 2 to 4 with Candace Noah. And so I hope you'll take advantage of these great programs and then our good Bible preaching programs, our Sunday morning lineup of preachers and throughout the day. And if you've got a comment, let me know all right about it. And you can comment, comments at gbiradio.org. 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
1: The time is now 10:33. The current temperature, 74 degrees.

evening, cold and gray, to a chasm vast and deep and wide. The old man crossed in the twilight dim. That sullen stream held no fear for him. But he paused when he was safe on the other side and built a bridge to span the tide. Old man, said a fellow pilgrim standing near, you're wasting your time building here. Why, you've crossed this chasm deep and wide, so why build you this bridge at eventide? The builder lifted his old gray head, in the path that I've come, he said. There followeth after me today a youth whose feet must also pass this way. This chasm which has been but naught for me to that fair-haired youth might just a pitfall be. For you see, he too must cross in the twilight dim.

Well, friends, you know, when WCOK Radio out of Sparta went on the air in 1968, I believe it was, I don't know if the founders envisioned ever being on FM or not, but of course the FCC allows us to run the FM translator 107.3 FM. And we're reaching a lot of people. We have noticed that our listenership has really picked up, and I believe part of it is because we're real, and we broadcast the good King James Bible programming. We broadcast a good conservative gospel music, and we're going to continue to do that. I'm Brother Ricky Cawther, and I serve as station manager here at WCOK, and I also serve as ministry director of these ministries and president of gospel broadcasting. And as long as I'm around, I want to keep this thing going just like it is. 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
0: 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I'm Brother Ricky Cawthorn, and I welcome you to today's Gospel Pulpit radio broadcast. I trust our broadcast will be a real blessing. And now let's come and dine around the Word of God together.

0: And I welcome you to our Tuesday, June 30th broadcast of the Gospel Pulpit, where we end out the month of June here. And I praise the Lord for you listening. We have so many great listeners, and I'm so glad that you're listening to us. Amen. I want to thank you again for the money you gave back in February, March, and April with the Reaching America with the Gospel Project, and was able to go into Tucson, Arizona, and Omaha, Nebraska on our 30-minute broadcast. And I certainly appreciate you for helping us with that. I want you to pray for these radio broadcasts, that the doors remain open on radio, that we could preach the gospel of the Lord Jesus Christ. You know, the devil does not like what we're doing, and he'd like to close any doors that he could. But I tell you, I want to hope the doors will stay open. You pray for us, that God would help us on radio. And I want to be mindful of what God wants me to do and what he wants me to preach and what he wants me to say in these days. Amen. Let's go to the Lord in prayer today. Father, I pray for the sick. I pray for the discouraged. I pray for the lost, Lord, that you'd help them, that they might realize that they need a Savior. They need to be saved today. Lord, do that that is needed. Bless us in Jesus' wonderful name, I pray. Have your will, your way. And that you do, we'll thank you. In Jesus' name, amen. Now, we're going to be getting back into a message today on R496-8. This is Afflictions Reveal Your Feelings. And we're going to close out this part of the study here on this today. And I hope these messages are a blessing to you. I hope they're not boring. I realize I may say the same things and may give the same illustrations in some of them. But I preach so much, sometimes honest, I don't know where I preach what and what I say where. You say, well, don't you write it all down? No, I'd be reading my sermon off if I did. But I'm thankful and grateful, and I love the open doors that God has given me to preach the gospel and to preach the word of God. It is a joy to go into some of your churches and preach to you. And I appreciate every preacher that's allowed me to do that. I'd like to ask you preachers a question today, you pastors. If you would you think about putting GBI in your missions budget and help us get the gospel around the world? We have seen a significant increase in our internet listeners around the world. And I'd like to get the gospel to as many people as I could and let people know that Jesus lives, amen, and he's the Savior of the world. So I hope you'll think about helping us out today with that. And then if you could do that, the Lord would bless you for it. Now, we're going back to the message of the Word of God on this Tuesday, and I hope that it will be a real blessing as you listen to this. This is right, and I've got a long outline right here on this, and I'm going to spend some time here, I think, on Peter's service. Look at John 21, verse 18. The verse, verily, verily, I say unto thee, this is Jesus talking to Peter, when thou wast young, thou girdest thyself, and walkest whither thou wouldest. But when thou shalt be old, thou shalt stretch forth thy hands, and another shall gird thee, and carry thee whither thou wouldest not. Verse number 19 says, this spake he. Now this is the Lord explained what he's saying here. The verse number 19, the Bible said this. He said this spake he, signifying by what death he should glorify God. And when he had spoken this, he saith unto him, follow me. Now I want to examine all this a little bit closer, okay? So we're going to look into this outline here, and then I don't know how far we'll get. I'm hoping to finish this on the feelings today with this message, but I've got a lot of ground to cover, so we'll see where we are here. And so now, we've noted this. Peter did not talk back to the Lord here like he did in Luke 22. Peter, the trials had took something out of him. Now I want to say this to you. There are some of you, you get saved, you've got great zeal, and I applaud that. I thank God that you do. But you got more zeal than you do knowledge, and you're wide open for the Lord, and you think you got to just get it all done today. Well, friend, you need to slow down. There are people today, you can't get them slowed down long enough to do something. Now, if a doctor is doing heart surgery on me, and I hope I never have to have heart surgery, but if a doctor is doing heart surgery on me, I want him to be slow and methodical in his work. I don't want him running around like a chicken with his head cut off with all those knives and scalpels and this and that and the other thing. And brother, let me tell you something. Time will season you. Trials will test you and will see, and they'll slow you down a little bit. There are some of you, you need to be slowed down just a little bit. Amen. And, a man came to me one time and I was pastoring and he didn't mean a bit of harm. He's a good man. He just full of zeal. He said, preacher, said, I know what we need to do. I said, what we need to do? He said, man, we need to tear our church building down, build another one. Well, now he wasn't thinking straight. He's like that fellow in Luke 12. He said, I'll tire my barns down and build greater. Well, now, wait a minute. If you tire the barn down, where are you going to put the stuff while you got the barn tore down? Amen? I mean, he wasn't thinking all that out. You see what I'm saying? And I know you get zealous for the Lord. I know people get worked up and they get emotional. And by the way, there is emotions. There's good emotions and there's bad emotions. There's good emotions like crying and feeling heartache and grief. You have to do that. There's good emotions like joy and peace. But there's some bad emotions. Remember in the book of Job, and we already studied that. But in the book of Job, that man saw that wild vision with the spirit talking to him and all that, and the little spirit. It wasn't God's spirit. And so we got to be careful about emotions when we go through a trial. And sometimes you need to be slow down. But the Bible said, but they that wait upon the Lord shall renew their strength. They shall mount up with wings as eagles. They shall run and not be weary. They shall walk and not faint. David said in the Psalms, he said, wait upon the Lord. He said, wait, I say, upon the Lord. Slow down and wait on God sometimes. Amen. And while you're waiting on God, serve in your local church. You young preachers. Boy, you'd never made it under my former pastor just went to heaven the other day. Brother Jerry Barker, he was my former pastor, and he's the man I announced my call to preach under. And I never call names of people that's alive, but Brother Jerry went to heaven the other day. Now, I tell you, some of you young preachers wouldn't have made it under Brother Jerry's ministry. Buddy, now you talk about tough and straight, but listen, I thank God for that man. I thank God that he taught me discipline. He taught me to wait upon God. He taught me not to get in a hurry. Now, some of these young preachers, they think if they go to Bible college today, they'll get a big church tomorrow. And if they pull the right political strings, they'll get one. But let me say this to you. Just because you get one don't mean God's in it, okay? There's a lot of men today pastoring churches they shouldn't be pastoring because God didn't want them there. He wants somebody else. So you got to be careful about things like that. And I'm going to preach something here that I'm not hearing preached in this day. Now, I heard it preached 40 years ago, but I'm not hearing it preached today. And that is wait on the Lord. Slow down. The Bible said be still. You fellas ever got still? Be still and know that I'm God. What Samuel tells Saul, he said, be still and be still a while and hear the word of the Lord. You can't get preachers still long enough to get them in the Bible. Why, they're running around, it's ministry, ministry, ministry. I mean, everybody's got a ministry nowadays, amen? I mean, man, I tell you what, Dr. Bobby Robertson said many years ago, he said, man, everybody's got a ministry. He said, somebody called me at the church wanting to come by and present their snake oil ministry. That's what he said. He said, everybody. Now, listen, I got nothing wrong with ministry. Please don't get me wrong. On the way, don't get mad at me now. Some of y'all, your blood pressure's going up. I believe in what they ain't a man. I don't know if any man works any harder than I do. And I'm not being ugly about that. I got a 15-minute daily program, 30-minute weekly program, 5-minute daily program. Got a Sunday school lesson to teach every week, plus preaching in churches, plus the business end of the ministry. So I ain't got a whole lot to do. A little bit, you know. But I'm going to say to you this, amen, there is times and there are things that we must wait on. And you need to learn to be disciplined in your life. And so the trials had slowed Peter down. Now let's look at Peter's service, all right? Now, first of all, we see the truth in the service. Now what God is getting ready to say here will come to pass. Look at verse 18, John 21, 18, verily, verily. Now that word means truly, truly. All right, what he's saying here, God is saying, Peter, what I'm telling you is truth. Now, I'm getting ready to tell you something. Listen, let me tell you, when God speaks from this word, we'd better listen to it because it's truth. And God's word will work out the way God says it will every time. God, how does God speak to us? God speaks to us through the Holy Spirit and through the word of God. There are two ways God speaks to us. Now, we got to be careful when we talk about the Holy Spirit speaking to us. And if you know God, you'll know when it's the Holy Spirit speaking. And we have used this statement of many a time. We probably about wore it out. But the Holy Spirit will never speak to you contrary to the Holy Scriptures. Somebody said, God laid this on my heart. Is it Bible? Now, that man in the book of Job, he thought God laid that on his heart too. But he seen an awful vision there. He wasn't in the Word of God. There are people today, oh, God laid on my heart, do this. God laid on my heart, and ain't even in the Bible. Listen, brother, God, remember Psalm 23? He leadeth me beside the still water. Still water in the Bible is a type of the Word of God. How does God lead a Christian? Parallel to the Bible. Parallel to the Bible. He's right up, right beside that Bible. Listen, you say, well, you can fuss and fight all day about what's right and what's wrong. But let me tell you something, when you lay it up to man's opinion, you can twist it and turn it crooked and whatever. But when you compare your life to the Bible, There ain't none of us doing too good. All right. I mean, Ricky Cothran comes up way short when he's comparing his life to the Bible. He sure ain't too good, right? Amen. And you ain't either. Amen. All right. Now, let me say this. God knew this is going to happen. All right. Now, this is the same, as the Word of God speaking to Peter here. All right. Same thing as the Bible. It's written. God wrote it down. Now, not only that, but we notice the individual in the service. Look in verse 18. I say unto thee. Now, I want to say this today. We each have a job to do for Christ. My job's not your job, and your job's not my job, all right? Now, God ain't called one church to do everything. There are preachers today that they think God's called them to do everything. They have a Christian school. They have a radio station. They have a youth camp. They have a Bible college. They have this, and they have that, and they have that, and they have this. Listen, all those ministries need to be directed by the Holy Ghost. And if God has it, you don't start a Bible college because your buddy started one. You don't start a youth camp because your buddy started one. You don't go out and buy a radio station just because your buddy's got one. All right? Listen, I know people, but I want to do as much as I can for God. Well, hold on a minute. You need to do it. There's a preacher told me one time, he's a nationally known evangelist, and I didn't much care for it when he told me this, but boy, over the years, he's right about it. He said, you need to do one thing right instead of two or three things wrong. Half doing them, or whatever, what he's trying to say. And you know, over the years, I've come to realize that I can only do so much. You know, I'm human. I got to lay down and go to sleep at night. And I'll just tell you right now, I'm doing about all I can do right now. I'm doing just about all I can do in the ministry right now. I'm 59 years old, and I've got about all I can handle right now. I'm not looking. Amen. I mean, if God gives me other things to do, that's between God and that's up to God. That'll have to be up to God. But right now, my plate's full. I'm not looking to start this and that and that and this and this and that and that and this. Amen. And you've got to get to where God has equipped you to do a certain thing. God's equipped some men to run a Christian school. God's equipped some men to run a radio station. God's equipped some men to run a youth camp. God's equipped some men to run a Bible college. But if you're not equipped in that area, you can get into things you can't handle. I was praying one time about a church. And I thought, well, you know, boy, if they'd call me for pastor, everything would be all right. You know what God told me through the Holy Spirit? He said, son, he said, you couldn't handle that. That hurt my feelings. I'm honest with you, God hurt my feelings. It hurt my feelings. I mean, hey, but you know what? God's right. Let God be true and every man a liar. I couldn't handle that. Boy, I'm glad they didn't call me to that. Amen. I couldn't handle it. Amen. It wasn't nothing wrong. I just can't handle it. There's things I can't handle. I'm uneducated. I went to the 10th grade in school. And 2 days in 10th grade. That don't even qualify going to 10th grade, does it? I'm not smart, folk. I'm not a very smart fella. I can only handle what God's given me to handle. Amen. But, my service is the end of it. I know that God's not put every man in radio like I'm doing. Well, friend, we come to the end of our radio broadcast for this Tuesday, June the 30th, and we come to the end of the month of June. And I certainly appreciate you for listening today. 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I'm Brother Ricky Cothran. I hope you'll tune in again on the same station at the same time for another Gospel Pulpit radio broadcast when we come and dine around the Word of God together. 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
3: Thank you and greetings, radio friends. 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We're turning our Bible again to the book of 1 John, chapter number 5, and we're continuing our study on the subject dealing with doubts. I pointed out to you on the broadcast yesterday, just by way of review, there are 7 statements in the book of 1 John that give us Bible evidence of our salvation. And one of the ways that we know we're saved is by the Word of God. We do not trust our feelings. We do not trust our friends, but we trust the facts of the Word of God. In 1 John chapter number 2, verse 3, 4, and 5, we discover that we can examine our salvation by looking at our attitude toward the Word of God. And then we learned in 1 John chapter 3, verse 7 through verse number 9, that we're to examine our salvation by looking at our attitude toward sin. Number 3, we found in 1 John chapter 3, verse number 14, that we're to examine our salvation by looking at our attitude toward the brethren. Then number 4, in 1 John chapter number 5, verse number 1, 2, and 3, we're to examine our salvation by looking at our attitude toward Christ. Do you really believe that Jesus is the Christ, the Son of God, the Messiah that came into the world to save sinners? Then the Bible said that's good evidence of salvation. It's not a matter of just believing on Christ or believing in Christ, but do you believe that Jesus is the Christ? Chapter 5, verse number 1 said, "Whoso believeth that Jesus is the Christ is born of God." And we notice the word believe, there's a continual belief. It's not a historical belief. It's not a momentary belief, but it is a continual belief, a constant faith that Jesus is the Christ. And then number 5, in 1 John chapter 5, verse number 4 and verse number 5, we can examine our salvation's reality by looking at our attitude toward the world. The Bible said in 1 John chapter 5, verse number 4, "For whatsoever is born of God overcometh the world. And this is a victory that overcometh the world, even our faith." So saving faith is an overcoming faith. If you are constantly defeated by the world, then that is good evidence that you're not saved by the grace of God. That is not to say that saved people could not fall and do not fall at times. But that is to say that one of the characteristics that we look at in examining our salvation is, are we an overcomer of the world? The Bible said in the book of 1 John chapter number 4 and verse number 4, speaking even of the evil spirits of this world, he said, "Ye are of God, little children, and have overcome them, for greater is he that is in you than he that is in the world." We have the instructions given by the Apostle Paul in Romans chapter 12, verse number 1 and verse number 2, where the Word of God said, "I beseech you, therefore, brethren, by the mercies of God, that you present your bodies a living sacrifice, holy and acceptable unto God, which is your reasonable service." But then in verse number 2, here's what I wanted to mention. He said, "And be not conformed to this world, but be ye transformed by the renewing of your mind, that you may prove what is that good and acceptable and perfect will of God." So the true believer is an overcomer. As I said earlier, we may stumble, we may fall at some times, but we get up and go again. You cannot keep a saved person down by the things of this world. Again, I cannot review these and emphasize them too much, but we can examine our salvation by our attitude toward the Word of God, toward sin, toward the brethren and the church, toward Christ, and toward the world. Then number 6, we can examine our salvation by our attitude toward the Holy Spirit. Notice, if you will, in chapter number 5 and verse number 9, the Bible said, if we receive the witness of men, the witness of God is greater. For this is the witness of God, which he hath testified of his Son. Now listen to verse number 10, and I'm going to deal with this on a later broadcast. The Bible said, he that believeth on the Son of God hath the witness in himself. He that believeth not God hath made him a liar, because he believeth not the record that God gave of his Son. So the Bible teaches us that we who are saved by the grace of God have the witness of the Holy Spirit living inside us. And he bears witness that we are the children of God. As a matter of fact, Romans 8 and 9 is very plain. If any man have not the Spirit of God, he is none of his. And so we know we're saved by our attitude toward the person and witness of the Holy Spirit. The Bible said that he that believeth on the Son of God hath the witness in himself. But he that believeth not God hath made him a liar, because he believeth not the record that God gave of his Son. What is that record? Verse number 11. And this is the record, that God hath given to us eternal life, and this life is in his Son. He that hath the Son hath life, and he that hath not the Son of God hath not life. So we can know we're saved by our attitude toward his Word, our attitude toward sin, our attitude toward the church and the brethren, our attitude toward Christ, our attitude toward the world, and then our attitude toward the Holy Spirit. Our relationship with him gives us assurance that we are the children of God. Let me just read this, and then I'll deal with it later. But the Bible said in Romans chapter 8, verse number 14, for as many as are led by the Spirit of God, they are the sons of God. Are you led by the Spirit of God? What is your relationship to the Holy Spirit? Is he just some figment of your imagination? Is it just some fantasy that you talk about? What is your attitude toward the Holy Spirit? He is not a figment of our imagination. He is a person. He is God. God the Spirit. God manifested himself in God the Father, God the Son, and God the Holy Spirit. And oh, he lives inside us. He leads us. If you know him, you know what it is to be led of the Spirit of God. And my friend, if you don't know anything about being led of the Spirit of God, then you probably do not know much about God either. And you do not know him in the free pardon and forgiveness of sin, and in a personal relationship in his Son, the Lord Jesus Christ. Romans chapter number 8, verse number 15 said, for we have not received the spirit of bondage again to fear, but we receive the Spirit of adoption, whereby we cry, Abba, Father. Our relationship to the Holy Spirit is that he is so real that he cries out through us, and we cry out through him and call God our Father. And the Bible said again in Romans 8:16, the Spirit itself beareth witness with our spirit that we are the children of God. Friend, do you have the Holy Spirit living inside you? Does he lead you? Does he reprove you when you go astray? Does he deal with you when you are wrong in your relationship to God? Tell me your attitude and your relationship toward the Spirit of God, and I can tell you whether you're saved or not. If you're saved, if you're led by the Spirit of God, and you know he lives inside you, then you have great evidence of your salvation. If you cannot say assuredly that I know the Spirit of God lives in me, I know what it is to have him to speak to my heart, I know what it is to have him to convict me, to condemn me, to guide me, to lead me. If you can say a positive answer to that, that's great assurance of salvation. But if you do not know him, now the right relationship with the Holy Spirit, it raises a great question mark on your salvation. So, again, I repeat, number one, we can know we're saved by our attitude toward the Scriptures, the Word of God, by our attitude toward sin, by our attitude toward the saints, by our attitude toward the Savior, and by our attitude toward the world, and by our attitude toward the Spirit of God. But then I want you to notice number 7. Look again at verse number 11, 1 John chapter number 5. And this is a record that God had given to us, eternal life. And this life is in his Son. He that hath the Son hath life. And he that hath not the Son of God hath not life. Do you have him? Do you have the Savior? Is he your Savior? Is he your Lord? Have you declared, as did the man that we normally call Doubting Thomas did in the upper room when he saw him? He cried out, "My Lord and my God." Have you made the Lord Jesus Christ your Lord, your Savior, your God? My friend, if you've not, if you do not have the Son, you do not have life. It does not say he that believes the Bible has life. It does not say he that's a member of a church hath life. But it said he that hath the Son of God hath life. And he that hath not the Son of God hath not life. Now notice verse number 13. The Bible said, "And these things have I written unto you that believe on the name of the Son of God, that ye may know." Now, number 7, what is your attitude and relationship toward believing this record of God, the Word of God? We're not saved by works. We're saved by grace. The Bible said in Ephesians 2, 8 and 9, "For by grace through faith." What is faith? It is not just mental assent, but a belief that causes me to commit myself to the truth of this word and causes me to rely totally upon the message of this Bible for my salvation. Here's the whole issue. Can you look yourself in the mirror and say of assurance, "I believe that Jesus Christ is the Son of God. I believe he came into this world, went to Calvary, died, shed his blood, was buried, rose again, that sinners like me could be saved by the grace of God. I am not an unbeliever. I am a believer. I believe." What is your relationship toward faith? Notice again, "These things have I written unto you that believe on the name of the Son of God." If you are not a believer, these things are not written to you. But if you are a believer, they're written to you. God gives this word to those who believe. Are you a believer? If not, as the Holy Spirit speaks to your heart, bow there by that radio with simple repentance and faith. Receive the Lord Jesus Christ as Lord and Savior and be saved by the grace of God today. Father, take the word. Use it to your glory. I pray in Jesus' name. Amen and amen.
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0: Friends, I'm Brother Ricky Cothran, station manager here at WCOK Radio. And what that means is I'm taking a closer look at the programming these days and trying to manage it and help it a little bit and get maybe some new things, some new ideas. 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Let me just say that all of our day sponsors have been taken for 2026, and that is great. We're so glad about that. We're thrilled about what the Lord has done in Charathon 25 last year and helped us out with this year. 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And then our mailing address, GBI, Post Office Box 797, Dobson, North Carolina, 27017. I'm glad that you're listening. I hope you'll tell a friend and neighbor about us, and I hope you'll continue to listen.
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2: The current temperature, 73 degrees.
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Or you could write us. 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Our mailing address, GBI, Post Office Box, 797 Dobson, North Carolina, 27017. 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
1: Now, if you study the scriptures, you know that when Adam and Eve sinned and fell in their condition, that God put a curse upon all of his creation. The curse upon man was that he'll earn his bread, his living, by the sweat of his brow. The curse upon woman was that she would give birth to children, but in that childbirth, she would have travail and sorrow in that childbirth and pain in that childbirth. And to the earth, he said, it's going to bring forth thorns and thistles and briars upon the earth. But if you look at Jesus as he walks to Calvary and as he lays himself upon the cross to be nailed to the cross, if you look on his head, on his brow, what do you find? A crown of thorns. And those thorns represented that curse that was upon man from the Old Testament. The curse of sin, the curse of the fall, the curse of transgression of God's law.
0: This has been What the Bible Says with Dr. W. Melvin Aiken, Director of Tabernacle Baptist Missions International. 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

Hi, friends. I'm Brother Ricky Cawthorn, station manager here at WCOK Radio, and we want to strive to make our programming even better. We certainly thank you for listening. I want to remind you now on Friday afternoons from 2 to 4, we're on with the gospel train. That's me and my wife, Christy. We do that. We enjoy it. I set at the board, and she does the music, the controls for us. And I tell you what, we have a good time on that. I hope you'll join me this Friday from 2 to 4 for the gospel train. Thanks for listening to 107.3 FM right here in Sparta, North Carolina. May God bless you.

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Should you go first, and I remain, to walk the road alone, I'll live in memory's garden, dear, with happy days we've known. In spring, I'll watch for roses red when fades the lilac blue. And in early fall, when brown leaves call, I'll catch a glimpse of you. And should you go first and I remain to finish with the scroll, no lengthening shadows shall creep in to make this life seem droll. We've known so much of happiness. We've had our cup of joy. But memory is one gift of God that death cannot destroy. Should you go first and I remain for battles to be fought, each thing you've touched along the way will be a hallowed spot. Oh, I'll see your face, I'll hear your voice, and though blindly I may grope, the memory of your helping hand will buoy me on with hope. And finally, should you go first, and I remain, one thing I'd have you do, walk slowly down that long, long path, for soon I'll follow you. And I want to know each step you take, that I may walk the same. For someday, down that long, long path, you'll hear me call you.

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1: 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The current temperature, 72 degrees.

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Friend, if you don't know the Lord as your personal Savior, Jesus died for you, rose again for your sins. And then the Bible says, for whosoever shall call upon the name of the Lord shall be saved. The Bible says that if thou shalt confess with thy mouth the Lord Jesus and shalt believe in thine heart that God hath raised him from the dead, thou shalt be saved. I hope you'll bow your head and ask Jesus Christ into your heart today and become a Bible-believing Christian. And if you do that, I hope you'll contact us so that we can help you grow in the Lord. God bless you, and thanks for listening to the Gospel Voice of the Mountains, 107.3 FM.

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1: 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The current temperature, 70 degrees.

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We certainly are appreciative of your listenership, and I want to thank you personally for listening to these stations. These stations went under the Gospel Broadcasting banner in 2010, and we have been able to serve the public now for many years here in Sparta, North Carolina. And I want to do it even better. I want to do some new things. We've got the Gospel Train on Friday afternoons, 2 to 4. We've also got Bible Trivia, Friday mornings, 11:30 to 12. And we also have Afternoons with Candace on Tuesday afternoons from 2 to 4 with Candace Noah. And so I hope you'll take advantage of these great programs and then our good Bible preaching programs, our Sunday morning lineup of preachers and throughout the day. And if you've got a comment, let me know all right about it. And you can comment, comments at gbiradio.org. 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

Well, friends, you know, when WCOK Radio out of Sparta went on the air in 1968, I believe it was, I don't know if the founders envisioned ever being on FM or not, but of course the FCC allows us to run the FM translator 107.3 FM. And we're reaching a lot of people. We have noticed that our listenership has really picked up, and I believe part of it is because we're real, and we broadcast the good King James Bible programming. We broadcast a good conservative gospel music, and we're going to continue to do that. I'm Brother Ricky Cawthorn, and I serve as station manager here at WCOK, and I also serve as ministry director of these ministries and president of gospel broadcasting. And as long as I'm around, I want to keep this thing going just like it is. Amen. 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

0: Friend, I want to take time to thank you for listening to 107.3 FM right here in Sparta, North Carolina, reminding you that we do Bible trivia every Friday morning at 11:30 to 12 Eastern Time right here on WCOK. 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

Friends, I'm Brother Ricky Cothran, station manager here at WCOK Radio. 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If you could help us financially, it would be great during this whole year. Let me just say that all of our day sponsors have been taken for 2026, and that is great. We're so glad about that. We're thrilled about what the Lord has done in Charathon 25 last year and helped us out with this year. But, you know, your financial help would still be appreciated as we continue to go forward for the glory of God. 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And then our mailing address, GBI, Post Office Box 797, Dobson, North Carolina, 27017. I'm glad that you're listening. I hope you'll tell a friend and neighbor about us, and I hope you'll continue to listen.

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0: This is the Gospel Hour, making known to this nation the gospel of Jesus Christ. 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
1: Hello, everyone, and welcome to the Gospel Hour. I'm David Green, director of the Gospel Hour, inviting you to stay tuned with us for the next half hour as we bring you a great song today and continue with our series of messages on the rapture of the church as preached and taught by my late father, Dr. Oliver B. Green. I urge you to get your Bibles out and follow along because Dr. Green uses several different scriptures today. But before that, we're going to hear that great old song, Love Lifting Me. When you find yourself down and bothered by all kinds of worries, pray about it. Let the Lord take hold, and you'll see that His love will lift you out of the miry clay, and that's for sure. So I hope you'll enjoy today's song, and after that, Dr. Green.

0: And now, here with our message, Oliver B. Green.
1: Lead us, our Father, in Jesus' name, as we study today. May the Holy Spirit direct me, and may I speak as He speaks to me. God forbid that I say one word that ought not to be said, and God forbid that I leave unsaid one word that ought to be said. May souls be stirred and moved and born again if they are not saved. And no doubt, Father, no doubt, there are those listening who are not saved. May they be born again today. May Christians be edified and built up in the faith. In Jesus' name we ask it for His sake. Amen. Now, when the rapture occurs, the man of sin, the Antichrist, the king of fierce countenance, will come upon the scene. He will come riding upon a white horse. Revelation tells us that. Chapter 4. Chapter 4, the rapture occurs. Chapter 6, the Antichrist rides out. And the last part of chapter 6, you'll see some of the things that will happen during the tribulation period. And I'll read you that later. Now, in Daniel 9:27, and he shall confirm the covenant with many for 1 week. And in the midst of the week, he shall cause the sacrifice and the oblation to cease, and for the overspreading of abominations, he shall make it desolate even until the consummation, and that determined shall be poured upon the desolate. Now that, in Daniel 9:27, is speaking of the Antichrist, the false Christ that will appear and make a covenant with Israel for 1 week of years. And in the middle of that week, 3.5 years, he'll break that covenant. This earth will become a literal hell. Now, we are told by post-trib rapturists that the church will go through this period. But I don't believe it, because the Bible doesn't teach it. And at that time shall Michael stand up, the great prince which standeth for the children of my people, the children of my people, and that is the nation Israel. It is not the body of Christ, the New Testament church, but the nation Israel. And, watch now, they'll stand, the Lord, in other words, the Michael stand up, the great prince, and stand for the children of my people, and there shall be a time of trouble, such as never was since there was a nation, even to that same time. Daniel 12:1. Every great Bible scholar of the past agrees that this in Daniel chapter 12 and verse 1 is speaking of the nation Israel. Daniel's people, and of course they were. Daniel's people were the people of Israel. Michael was the messenger to Israel. He announced to Mary that Jesus would be born, and she would be the mother of the Son of God. And here, he announces to the people that there shall be a time of trouble, a time such as has never been. It'll be worse than the flood. It'll be worse than the destruction of Sodom and Gomorrah. It'll be worse than anything that has ever happened or ever will happen again, we're told in Matthew. Now, that's Daniel 12:1. I read Daniel 9:27 about the man of sin. I read Daniel 12:1. Now, Joel 1:15. Joel, you put these down, please. Do not try to turn to them while I'm reading, because you'll miss the message if you do. You read them after I leave the radio. And, of course, if you're fast enough to turn to them, you go right ahead and turn to them and follow me word by word. Joel 1:15. Alas for the day, for the day of the Lord is at hand, and as a destruction from the Almighty shall it come. As a destruction from the Almighty shall it come. Now, in another broadcast or so, I don't know, I never know, I never point out, I never mark off or lay down any certain number of scriptures to use in one broadcast. I spend much time, and I spent much time preparing this message that I'm delivering right now. I spend many more hours, God bears me record, I lie not. I spend many more hours studying and preparing today for the gospel I broadcast than I did 10 years ago, 20 years ago. I spend much more time. Now listen. In Joel 2, 1 and 2, the day of the Lord cometh, for it is nigh at hand, a day of darkness, a day of gloominess, a day of clouds, and of thick darkness. There hath not been ever the like, neither shall be any more after it, even to the years of many generations. Now that's in Joel 2, 1 and 2. Now, I said a moment ago, in Matthew we learn that there will be a tribulation such as has never been nor ever will be. Now that the Bible, listen, God doesn't need to say anything but one time to make it so. And when the Bible repeats again and again and again the severeness and how terrible and how awful and how miserable this day will be, then it must be important that we see and understand that the great tribulation will be a day such as has never been nor ever will be upon this earth again. Now let me point out something here. The day of the Lord cometh, it is nigh at hand, and it'll be a day of darkness. It'll be a day of gloominess. It'll be a day of clouds. It'll be a day of thick darkness. There's never been a day like it, never shall be any day like it. Now, the post-trib rapturist would have us to believe that we're going through that day. Now, Paul said to the believers, looking for that blessed hope, well, he wrote this to Titus, looking for that blessed hope and the glorious appearing of the great God and our Savior, the glorious appearing, not the horrible, not the terrible, not the miserable, but the glorious. Now in 1 Thessalonians 4:18, he said, wherefore he gives to us the account of the coming of Jesus in the clouds in the air, and the saints will be called up to meet him. And then he said, Paul writing as the Holy Spirit gave him the words, he said, comfort one another with these words. Wherefore, comfort one another with these words. Now, the rapture is a blessed event, a glorious event, a comforting event. It's not a day of darkness. It's not a day of gloominess. It's not a day of clouds. It's not a day of thick darkness. It's not a day of woe and misery, such as has never been nor ever will be again. The day when Jesus comes in the rapture will be the most glorious day for the church that has ever been, because we'll see Jesus face to face. Think of it, beloved. I want you just to think of it right now, this very moment, as I sit at this desk delivering this message on the Gospel Hour, reading God's Word about the horrible tribulation. And as I look at the morning paper or the evening paper or the radio news, and as I hear today from various and sundry medias, that is the news, all of the news from around the world. You know, when I was a boy, if something happened in one of the foreign countries, it could be days or even a week before you knew anything about it in America. But now, if it happens in the morning, we know about it immediately. If it happens in the afternoon, we know about it immediately. Radio and television and the modern ways of getting out news, we know everything. I mean the world over that happens within minutes after it happens. Now, as I listen to the news and as I read the news, what do I hear? What do I see? Bloodshed, misery, hunger. You, my, there are millions hungry. Right now, as I speak to you, there are millions hungry. And let me say this, all the little hungry children, all the little innocent hungry children, all the little, and of course children in a heathen land do not reach accountability near as early as in a land like America, because there are many millions of children today who've never heard the name Jesus. Now all of those little children will be taken in the rapture. All of the babies and little children, all of the innocent will be taken in the rapture. Wouldn't it be wonderful as I sit here at this microphone right now, if Jesus would descend in the clouds and the trumpet would sound, and the dead in Christ would be raised, and all of the living saints and all of the little children, all of those little starving babies around the world. Wouldn't it be wonderful if Jesus would take us out of this misery? Now, I said the other day, I will not argue with you 1 minute, and I won't even spend time to discuss with you whether or not we're living in the beginning of sorrows. This may very well be the beginning of sorrows. The church may now be in the day of the beginning of sorrows, but we're not in the tribulation. We're not in the great tribulation. We're not in the reign of the Antichrist. The Antichrist is not reigning. And he can't reign until the Holy Spirit is removed from this earth, because the Holy Spirit is here to glorify Jesus, and he will not permit the Antichrist to be unveiled or revealed until the church and the Holy Spirit is gone from this earth to meet Jesus in the clouds in the air. That doesn't make any difference what you think. You just read 2 Thessalonians chapter 2, and you'll see that he cannot be revealed. He cannot be unveiled until the Holy Spirit is taken out. All right. I'm glad, thank God, that I have the blessed assurance that I will not go through that horrible time. Now listen to this. I'm reading Amos 5. I read, let me give you the scriptures, Daniel 9:27, Daniel 12:1, Joel 1:15, Joel 2:1-2, now Amos 5:18-20. Woe unto you that desire the day of the Lord. Now we are to pray for the rapture. Even so come quickly, Lord Jesus. But we're not commanded to pray, even so come quickly the day of the Lord. Because this day, now watch it, the great day of the Lord is near, it is near, and hasteneth greatly. That day is a day of wrath, a day of trouble, a day of distress, a day of wasteness and desolation, a day of darkness and gloominess, a day of clouds and thick darkness. Now do you think that could possibly describe the day when Jesus will come in the clouds and call us to meet him in the air? Do you think that could describe it, a day of darkness? The day of the Lord is a day of darkness and not light. A day of darkness and not light, very dark. Do you think that could be? I don't. A day of wrath? I don't. I read Amos 5:18-20. Woe unto you that desire the day of the Lord. To what end is it for you? The day of the Lord is darkness and not light. Shall not the day of the Lord be darkness and not light? Even very dark and no brightness in it. No brightness. Now, Zephaniah 1:14-15-18. This is Zephaniah 1:14-18. Please jot that down and listen. The great day of the Lord is near. It is near and hasteneth greatly. That great day of wrath, a day of trouble, a day of distress, a day of wasteness, desolation, a day of darkness, a day of gloominess, a day of clouds and thick darkness. Now, I read that in connection with Amos 5:18-20 a moment ago, and I wanted to read it again to emphasize it. The last two passages that I read is Amos 5:18-20 and Zephaniah, and if you want to look that up after the program, you can look under Zeph in your index in your Bible and find it. Some of these little books in the Old Testament are a little bit difficult for some of our senior citizens to find, and maybe some other people for that matter, and that's no reflection on you at all. You look these scriptures up. This is Zephaniah 1:14-15 and verse 18. You read Zephaniah 1:14-18, and you'll find these words that I've just given to you. Neither shall their silver nor their gold shall be able to deliver them in the day of the Lord's wrath, but the whole land shall be devoured by the fire of his jealousy. Now, one of these days soon, I'm going to give you scripture after scripture after scripture to prove to you that this is the Lord God Almighty pouring out this wrath, and not the Antichrist or the devil. Of course, the Antichrist will be the devil in flesh. As Jesus was the Son of God, the Antichrist will be the son of the devil. Now, that's scripture. That's just plain as, it's just as clear in the scripture that the Antichrist will be the devil's son, just as clear as it is that Jesus was God's son, that Jesus is God's son. So, the post-rapture, the post-trib rapturist tell us that this is the, I have it here in black and white from one of their writers, one of the men of the post-trib rapture theory. He says that the Antichrist is pouring out this fury upon the church because we, the church, will not worship the Antichrist. Now, that's what this writer says, but that's not true. It is not the Antichrist that brings a day of darkness and wrath and desolation and wasteness. It is Jehovah, the Lord's wrath. The Lord's wrath, Zephaniah 1:18. Silver and gold cannot deliver you. The day of the Lord's wrath, the whole land shall be devoured by fire, the fire of his jealousy. Now, in Matthew 24:21-22, for then shall be great tribulation such as not since the beginning of the world to this time, no, nor ever shall be. And except those days should be shortened, there should be no flesh saved. But for the elect's sake, those days shall be shortened. Now that's Matthew 24:21-22. Now I used these verses some days ago, but I use them today because they go along with the verses that describe the nature of the tribulation period. Now Jesus said, there'll be great tribulation. There's never been anything like it since God created this earth, and there never will be anything like it anymore. And except God put a stop to it, and except those days were cut short, there would not be any flesh saved. No one would be left alive. But for the sake of the bride of Christ. Oh, no, my friend. No, it doesn't say for the sake of the bride. Well, let's see, let me read it again. For the sake of the church. No, it doesn't say that. It says, but those days shall be shortened, but why? There will be no flesh saved, but for the elect's sake, the elect's sake. Now, who are the elect? Who is the body of elect ones? Israel. There is absolutely no doubt about it. I read, I believe, two broadcasts back, Paul said, God has not forgotten his people. God will not forget his people. God has not. But God will remember his covenant to Abraham. God will fulfill every promise that he made to Abraham. So the elect nation and the elect people are not the people who make up the bride of Christ, the born-again ones. The elect is the nation of Israel. And for the sake of Israel, God will cut those days short. Now listen to this. I'm reading Luke 21:25-26. Luke 21:25-26. Chapter 21. And there shall be signs in the sun, in the moon, in the stars, upon the earth, distress of nations with perplexity. The sea and the waves roaring. Men's hearts failing them for fear and for looking after those things which are coming on the earth. For the powers of heaven shall be shaken. Now that's Luke 21:25-26. Now, I ask you, could it be a glorious event? Could it be a happy event? Could it be a blessed event? Could it be a message of comfort if I told you today that the church will go up to the time when the sun and the moon and the stars will be troubled and there'll be signs in the heavens, the earth will be filled with distress, perplexity, seeing the waves will be roaring and men will be dropping dead for fear. Now, is that a message of comfort? That's a message of anguish and woe and misery. That's the time, that describes the time when the Antichrist will reign, and the tribulation will run its course. But the church won't be here, it'll be with Jesus in the clouds, in the air. One more verse, maybe two more. 1 Thessalonians 5:3, for when they shall say peace and safety, then sudden destruction cometh upon them as travail upon a woman child, and they shall not escape. When they say peace and safety, then sudden destruction cometh upon them. When they, who, the church, the bride? No, the nations, the world. I also will keep thee from the hour of temptation which shall come upon the whole world, to try them that dwell upon the earth. Revelation 3:10. God promised to keep the church from that horrible hour, and God will keep the church from that horrible hour. Are you born again? If you're not, I beg you now. If you're not born again, I beg you now, bow your head and pray a prayer in your own words like this. Dear Jesus, I'm a sinner. Forgive my sins. Put my sins under the blood and save me. Come into my heart and save me. I believe on you, Jesus, as my Savior. If you'll pray words like those from your heart, God will save you and you'll know it. Father, honor thy word, the precious name of Jesus, the shed blood of Calvary. Save every soul that's under conviction today. Strengthen believers in the inner man. We ask it for Jesus' sake. Amen.
2: 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Did you know that if you can get a copy of any program that we put on the air in your own home? That's right. If you hear one of our programs that my father says something that really means a lot to you, or you particularly love the song that day and you would like to have a copy of the program, just contact us, mail, email, call us, and we can get it to you on compact disc. All I ask is that you tell us the day and the date of the program you want, and please send the donation of at least $5 to help us cover the cost of getting it out to you. But just before we close, I want to remind you again about our gift offer J. This is the last week that I will talk about offer J. Now, you may order it later on, but please write down the information today so that you don't forget. 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Then we have The Flag, a soul-winning booklet especially good for right now in July. Finally, the verse-by-verse study of Galatians by my dad, broken into 9 parts. It's 180 pages long, a verse-by-verse study. So to get all 3 of these items, just ask for Gift Offer J and send your gift of at least $15. 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
5: The time is now 5:30. The current temperature, 69 degrees.

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1: Now, if you study the scriptures, you know that when Adam and Eve sinned and fell in their condition, that God put a curse upon all of his creation. The curse upon man was that he'll earn his bread, his living, by the sweat of his brow. The curse upon woman was that she would give birth to children, but in that childbirth, she would have travail and sorrow in that childbirth and pain in that childbirth. And to the earth, he said, it's going to bring forth thorns and thistles and briars upon the earth. But if you look at Jesus as he walks to Calvary and as he lays himself upon the cross to be nailed to the cross, if you look on his head, on his brow, what do you find? A crown of thorns. And those thorns represented that curse that was upon man from the Old Testament. The curse of sin, the curse of the fall, the curse of transgression of God's law.
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2: The current temperature 69 degrees.

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1: We would like to recognize our radio day sponsor for this day. 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
1: The time is now 7:39. The current temperature, 70 degrees.

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In the Bible we are told that the streets are pure gold, and the Kootenai River

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No more dying up there, no more sorrow to bear, and nobody will be feeble and old. I'm bound for that city, God's holy white city. 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I'll never turn

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I'm bound for that city.

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1: This is absolutely ridiculous. Last week, Heartbeat International was on trial in California Superior Court for offering aborting women a second chance. Heartbeat coordinates the Abortion Pill Reversal Network, helping women who have started the abortion process but then changed their minds, hoping to save the life of their baby. The California Attorney General is seeking nearly $20 million in penalties against Heartbeat, even though the state conceded that it has received no complaints from California women regarding Heartbeat International or the abortion pill reversal process. Heartbeat, of course, has asked the court to find that the First Amendment protects their speech and women's rights to access information about all available options following a chemical abortion. Let's pray for judicial wisdom.
0: This has been Pro-Life Perspective from National Right to Life at nrlc.org.
2: A fourth grade student can't talk about her Sunday school teacher at school. What is this about? Stay tuned.
3: Here's a story worth hearing from attorney David Gibbs Jr. of the Christian Law Association.
2: All of the students in Jennifer's fourth grade class were asked to write a paragraph about something they especially enjoyed each week. Jennifer was delighted to write about her Sunday school teacher and all the things she learned about the Bible at church. When Jennifer's teacher saw the essay, she told her that she had to start over because there can't be any, quote, religion in the public school. Jennifer's parents called the Christian Law Association, and our attorneys sent a letter to the school immediately. Thankfully, the matter was quickly resolved, and Jennifer now has the same freedom of all other students in her class, and she has every right to talk about her Sunday school teacher without concern.
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8: The psalmist said, "Wilt thou not revive us again, that thy people may rejoice in thee?" Habakkuk the prophet said, "Revive thy work in the midst of the years, in the midst of the years make known." This is a call for revival, to stir this nation for much needed revival from God.
9: God, please bless America.
8: I welcome you to the Wednesday edition of A Call for Revival. Our Heavenly Father, would you help us in this day? And thank you for the study thus far. Thank you for helping us lay the foundation, the introduction. Now as we go into the heart of the message, will you help it? Bless every preacher, pastor, missionary, evangelist that will stand tonight. In Jesus' name, amen. Now as we come to the heart of our study, I'm going to give you 20 things that your Bible can do for you. All right, number one, we start today. Number one, your Bible will make you sweet. Psalm 119, and by the way, the 119th Psalm is all about the Word of God. Psalm 119, 103 says, "How sweet are thy words unto my taste, yea, sweeter than honey to my mouth." Now, if you taste the Word of God and it's sweet to you, then it'll make you sweet to other people. You know, the Word of God will take care of a lot of bitterness and trouble. You know, I'm speaking to people today, and you've been through a lot of stuff. There's no doubt that some of you have been through the fire. Some of you have been through the fire with your children, but don't let it turn you bitter. Some of you have been through the fire with a loved one or a family member, but don't let it turn you bitter. Some of you have been through the fire with a spouse. Maybe you've had to get a divorce, and it's been a bitter thing, but don't let it turn you bitter. Some of you have had a bad experience with the church, but don't let it turn you bitter. Some of you have had a bad experience with a deacon, but don't let it turn you bitter. Some of you deacons have had a bad experience with the people, but don't let it turn you bitter. Some of you have had a bad experience with the preacher, but don't let it turn you bitter. Some of you preachers have had a bad experience with people, but don't let it turn you bitter. You see, the Bible is a sweet book. The Bible is sweeter than honey. When you taste its words, it's a sweet book. The Bible's not a mean book. The Bible's not a hateful book. But the Bible is God's book. And so, to have revival in your soul, get in your Bible. Amen. And the Word of God, it'll make you sweet. The Bible says again, Psalm 119:103, He says, how sweet. He says, how sweet are the words, are thy words unto my taste. Why, I tell you what, God's words are sweet to me. You ever been going through a big valley and you read the Bible and it just becomes sweet to you? Yea, sweeter than honey to my mouth. You ever just been having a hard time and you read the Bible and it becomes sweet to you? Oh, the Bible's just a sweet book. Amen. It's a book that you can look to and get optimism from. It's a Bible that you, it's a book that you can look to and get hope from. I mean, you don't have to live in doubt and dread and fear. Can I say you don't have to live in doubt concerning your salvation? You can base it on the Bible. You don't have to live in doubt concerning your service, what God wants you to do. Base it on the Bible. You don't have to live in doubt concerning your supplications and your prayers. Base it on the Bible. You don't have to live in doubt concerning decisions that you might make. Let me say this. The Bible is a sweet book. The Bible will show you the answer. It is so sweet. Amen. When you taste the Word of God, when you just read it, and it's all about Jesus Christ, it becomes sweet to you. You remember what the writer said in the book of John? They asked the officers, why have you not taken Jesus? And they said, never man spake like this man. This whole Bible is the words of Jesus. And I declare to you, never man spake like this man. Let's read the Bible and let's have a revival.
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2: The current temperature, 74 degrees.
3: When our Lord was born, wise men came to worship him. Herod, that old wicked king, had nerve to ask of them to come back by and tell him where the Christ child lay. They went home a different way.

0: It's time now for the Macedonia Moment from the international headquarters of Macedonia World Baptist Missions, located in Braselton, Georgia. Here is the President and General Director of Macedonia, Dr. Scott Cole.
1: Thank you, Brother David Compton, and thank you, dear radio listening friend, for tuning us in for this Wednesday edition of the Macedonia Moment. We've been considering a truth this week out of the book of Luke, chapter number 10 and verse 2, where the Bible says, "Therefore said he unto them, the harvest truly is great, but the laborers are few. Pray ye therefore the Lord of the harvest that he would send forth laborers into his harvest." Now here in this single verse of scripture, we see, yes, a great problem. The problem is that although the harvest is great, according to the Bible, the laborers are few. But we not only see a great problem here, we see a God-given solution as well. Pray ye therefore, that is to say, in light of the fact that the harvest is great and the laborers are few, pray ye therefore the Lord of the harvest that he would send forth laborers into his harvest. Christ's solution to a lack of laborers for the harvest? He said to pray. He encouraged, he in fact commanded us to pray. Now in light of that, we begin this week to consider the parable of the unjust judge that we read for ourselves in Luke chapter 18. In fact, I like to call this parable the parable of the persistent prayer warrior. The Bible says, "And he spake a parable unto them to this end, that men ought always to pray and not to faint, saying, there was in a city a judge which feared not God, neither regarded man. And there was a widow in that city, and she came unto him, saying, avenge me of mine adversary. And he would not for a while, but afterward he said within himself, though I fear not God nor regard man, yet because this widow troubleth me, I will avenge her, lest by her continual coming she weary me." Now here in these verses of scripture, the Lord Jesus is teaching us the worth of a persistent prayer life. E.M. Bounds once said, "Prayer breaks all bars, dissolves all chains, opens all prisons, and widens all straits by which God's saints have been held." John R. Rice once said, and I agree, "Every failure in our lives is a prayer failure." S.D. Gordon once said, "The great people of the earth today are the people who pray. I do not mean those who talk about prayer, nor those who say they believe in prayer, nor those who explain prayer, but I mean those who actually take the time to pray." Andrew Murray said, "The man who mobilizes the Christian church to pray will make the single greatest contribution to world evangelism in the history of the world." I agree with Andrew Murray. Therefore, if we want to reach the world with the glorious gospel of the Lord Jesus Christ, we must encourage men to pray. Therefore, there are a few things about this parable here in Luke chapter 18 I want to call your attention to this week. First of all, I believe the Bible is teaching us here, number one, don't worry, pray. Brother, if anyone had a cause to worry and wring her hands and sit chewing her fingernails to the quick, this widow in Luke chapter 18 did. But she did not do that. She chose, in fact, she made a deliberate choice to pray. Can I encourage you to do the same thing today? Don't worry, pray. Pray ye therefore the Lord of the harvest, that he would send forth laborers into his harvest.
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1: 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His eyes were blind, the light he could not see.

0: By grace are you saved through faith, and that not of yourself. It's the gift of God, not of works, lest any man should boast. But we're his workmanship, created in Christ Jesus unto good works, that God has before ordained we should walk in them. And so he said, I've finished the work. Now, wait a minute. Notice that singular? Did you notice that? It has no S on it. He didn't finish the works. He left some works here for us to do. But he said, I got the work done. Amen. He got the main work done. He just left me a bunch of tasks and errands to run and a message to tell. But he said, I'll get the work done. He did the big job, I'll tell you that. And he didn't leave. Now, if you go to the book of John, chapter 14, and look at verse 12, see if it's verse 12. Verily, verily, I say unto you, he that believeth on me, the what? Let's look at that just a minute. What kind? The works. All right. Now, there's a difference, isn't it? The works that I do. He didn't say the work that I do, though. Brother, he came to do a work. You know what it was? To be virgin born, to live without sin, to die the atoning death, to rise again on the third day, ascend to the Father, come back and get his children and trust in him. That's the work he came to do. But he said, verily, verily, I say unto he that believeth on me, the works that I do shall he do also. And this will stagger you. Greater works than these shall he do because I go to my Father. Listen. Talk about a challenge. Talk about a challenge. With the Holy Spirit in us, the Bible in our hand, and an airplane to fly in, and a radio message to speak to a million people every day, I ought to do why Jesus never did speak in his lifetime to as many people, I suppose, as I've spoken to and as I speak to in one day on the radio. Talk about an opportunity. But I tell you one thing, it's going to take more than just an audience. It's going to take the anointing to help the audience. I'd rather not travel so much, and I've traveled, I guess, millions of miles in our ministry, at least 100,000 a year or more. And in 10 years, that makes 1,000,000 miles. But I'd like for every step to count and every stop to count. And I'd like to stop and start at his command. You remember that old song we used to sing, a little country church said, we'll move at his command. We'll soon possess the land of loyalty, loyalty, loyalty to Christ. And that's it. Now then, the 17th chapter again. Finish the work which thou gavest me to do. And now, Father, O Father, glorify thou me with thine own self, with the glory which I had with thee before the world was. Give me back the glory. I tell you, he'd had everything but the glory. He'd had the glory. Fact is, the glory was coming. He was standing, as I said, at the end of the runway, ready to be crucified. I've manifested thy name unto the men which thou gavest me out of the world. Thine they were, and thou gavest them me. And they have kept thy word. They have kept thy word. It's the greatest thing you'll ever say about a Christian. He kept the word. Now they've known that all things whatsoever thou hast given me are of thee. For I've given unto them the words which thou gavest me. They've received them and have known surely, for sure, that I came out from thee. And they have believed that thou didst send me. I pray for them. I pray not for the world, but for them which thou hast given me. For they are thine, and all mine are thine, and thine are mine, and I'm glorified in them. Now, verse 11. And now I am no more in the world, but these are in the world. And I come to thee, Holy Father, keep through thine own name those whom thou hast given me, that they may be one as we are. Now let's let that soak just a minute. Holy Father, keep through thine own name those whom thou hast given me, that they may be one as we are. Reverently and humbly, he didn't say now, and I'll comment, he didn't say keep through
1: the Baptist denomination, or through the Virgin Mary, or the Pope or the priest, or their good works, keep through this those which thou hast given me. But he said, I want you to keep through thine own name those whom thou hast given me. Number one, do you believe that that prayer will be answered? Do you believe that God is going to really keep me because God gave me to Jesus? And he said, Father, I'm going to ask you to keep Lester Roloff now through thine own name. You reckon God will answer his prayer? I do. I do. That's the reason he's going to keep me. That's the reason he's kept me through all these dangers, toils, and snares. I wish I could say again and remind you that you're immortal. I said you're immortal. I know you're mortal now until you get in the will of God, until you get saved. You're mortal, even though you have an immortal soul, but you become in value immortal after Jesus saves you and you get in the will of God until you finish the work of the Lord. Do you believe that? In other words, God's got a job for you to do. And as long as you're in His will, you're immortal until that will has been finished. Jesus was immortal down here, even though He was human. He was divine, but He was human, but He was immortal. They tried to kill Him, they couldn't. Why, one day, they decided that they're going to throw Him over a big cliff. He just walked through the midst of them, I imagine, said, good morning, fellas, I'll be seeing you later. And they couldn't move. They couldn't do one thing. I read again yesterday, I believe it was, where when Jesus was resurrected and He stood forth and they came out to where He was and they were just going to come and do what they could. And Jesus said, no, this was just before He was crucified, even before He hung on the cross. And Jesus said, what are you looking for? Well, I said, we're looking for Jesus. I guess He had the blindfolds on Him. They couldn't recognize Him. And Jesus said, you're looking for Jesus? They said, yeah, we're looking for Him. And Jesus said, I am He. And the Bible said, they all went backwards. He threw them all in reverse. Why? With His word. They couldn't do a thing about it. I mean, God, I think God just wanted to demonstrate His power a little bit. And Jesus just stood there and said, I'm He. And they all went back. Just like when Jesus came up out of the grave, and those soldiers, 16 of them, 16 quartering of soldiers, with the swords hanging on them and the spears and with their weapons and their uniforms and representing Rome, the most powerful nation on earth. And Jesus got up out of the grave, raised by the blood of the everlasting covenant on the third morning. And they saw this seal begin to crack. And Jesus stepped forth. The Bible said the men had a stroke. They couldn't do one thing. They saw Jesus come out of the grave. Can't you reckon how Jesus looked when He came out of the grave? You think He's real sad? Don't you think He had maybe a lovely smile? He came by the men, 16 Roman soldiers, and said, good morning, fellas. Nice to see you this morning. And walked on. And there they were. Bible said they couldn't do one thing. Not a one of them could reach for His sword. And Jesus went on. You believe that God's going to answer His Son's prayer about your life? He said, I'm going to pray that you will keep them through Thy name that You've given me. I want you to keep them. Now, if you really believe that, what would you have left to worry about? In other words, if it's God's will for you to stay in this home, it's God's will to keep you while you're here. Now, when it comes God's will for you to go home, it'll also be God's will to keep you when you go home. And if you were to go home and go back into sin, then, as far as I'm concerned, you were out of the will of God when you went home. You better be sure you stay where God wants you to stay. Be thou there, He said, till I bring thee word. All right, that's not all He said. He said, I'm going to ask you that you keep through thine own name those whom thou hast given me. Now then, the next prayer, that they may be one as we are. You think the Father and the Son ever had an argument? You think they ever had a falling out? No, sir. You believe that God the Father, when He saw the world lost in sin, He said to Jesus, Son, I'm going to make you run an errand. I'm going to send you, I'm going to toss you off into that wicked world, whether you want to go or don't want to go. No, He didn't say that. You know what Jesus said one day? I delight, as it's written in the body of the book, to do thy will, O God. And he said, Father, if it be thy will, let this cup pass me, but not as I will.
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0: Well, it's time for another radio broadcast from the Liberty Baptist Church. We're located at 1548 Old Hall Road in Winston-Salem, North Carolina. This is Pastor Gary Stiers, and I want to thank you for listening today. And it's our prayer that we'll be a help and a blessing to you with the message each and every day, Monday through Friday. And we appreciate you being there and tuning in. We had several radio listeners in our church Sunday morning. A man from Gospel Light came. He said he'd been listening to us on the radio for a long time. And then Sunday night, a lady came in and said she was listening to us on the radio. And so we appreciated that, getting to meet radio listeners from time to time. We had a gentleman to come in back when we had a revival about a month or so ago. And he shared with me that he'd been listening to us on the radio. And he came on Sunday night and then came back one night, a revival. And we appreciate these folks doing that. It's good to meet you. And we appreciate you so much being there and listening. And it's our prayer that we'll be a help and a blessing to you. Well, Father's Day is around the corner. I'm making this CD on Tuesday, the week before Father's Day. But I thought I'd go ahead and do a message on Father's Day, maybe two, if the time will permit. Days being Wednesday. I still got two more days. And we want to look at some scripture. Here in the book of Joshua, chapter 24 and verse 15, the Bible says, And if it seem evil or undesirable unto you to serve the Lord, choose you this day whom you will serve, whether the gods which are your fathers served that were on the other side of the flood, or the gods of the Amorites, in whose land ye dwell. But as for me and my house, we will serve the Lord. Joshua is making a choice. He's challenging the people here to make the right choice. And, you know, each day you and I make a choice whether or not to live for the Lord or not. Today we're spending the day, and we've made the choice whether to live for the Lord or not. It's important to live for Him. Now, Joshua encourages these people to serve the Lord. And do it with sincerity. Do it with faithfulness. You know, I never have understood why people want to serve the Lord kind of half-heartedly. I've been saved a long time, 53 years. And I've always went to church, all three services. Sunday school, preaching, Sunday night, back on Wednesday night. 53 years of it. Hey, and I enjoy it. And I look forward to it each and every week. Yep. Sometimes I'm tired. Yep. Sometimes I don't feel good. Sometimes, yep, I've been sick. And it may be that I might have to, you know, lay down and not be able to go to church. Maybe watch them on Facebook. But my heart's still there because I love to be in the Lord's house. I'm so thankful for what the Lord has done for me through these years. Most of all for saving me and then for keeping me and helping me all these years. I'm so thankful. Well, as we look at this scripture, Joshua's making a choice, but as for me and my house, we're going to serve the Lord. And I want to use that thought and look at Father's Day. Dads, we got to make a choice. We got to make a decision, be an example to our families, to our spouses, and to our children. You know, nobody's a perfect dad. Nobody's a perfect father. And I'm not trying to give you that illusion. I don't feel like I'm perfect. I know I'm not. And the Lord knows, I look back over our son when he was growing. He's a grown man now. He's 51 years old. He's getting to be nearly as old as I am. But I confess that I made mistakes raising our son. Yeah, I wish I could go back and do a better job. I wish I could go back and change some things and do some things better. But that's water on the bridge. What I can do is today and tomorrow I can try to do a better job living for the Lord and being a help and a blessing to my son and to his family. Now, let me say this. God is our Heavenly Father. He is a perfect Father. He loves us unconditionally. He provides for our needs. He guides us along the way, all along life's journey. And the Bible says He'll never leave us. What a comfort. I've got people in my church that grew up in a broken home. There's some kids, there's some young people in our church now that mamas and daddies are not living together. Got a broken home. And that's a bad situation. The kids are really the ones that suffer. The mamas and daddies are getting what they want, getting away from each other. But you know, love should be the glue that holds us together, and that God, with His help, could help us to work out our problems, our miscommunications or arguments or debates, whatever it is that comes in between a husband and wife, cause them to no longer love one another and split up. It's so sad. And the children are the ones that suffer. Now, the Heavenly Father has promised to go with us through life, and He'll never leave us. You know, the Scriptures reveal to us that God is our Heavenly Father. Now, knowing that God is our Heavenly Father, that truth provides us with some principles to live by. Now, as a Christian, we'll be honest about it. Lost people, people don't go to church. They don't know much about the principles of being a father or living the Christian. They don't know anything about that. A lot of them maybe not even been to church enough to even learn that. But listen, I'm talking about me and you that are Christians. In the Word of God, we find the principles that we need to live by to be the right kind of daddy, husband, to our children and to our spouse. Now, God gives fathers a great responsibility to provide spiritual leadership in the home for our children, being an example by precept and example. We need to be an example to our kids, showing them how to live for the Lord, not just telling them, but showing them how to live for the Lord. And no, we're not perfect, but we need to do the best we can to show them how a Christian ought to live. You know, God gives fathers a great responsibility. Now, fathers are not perfect, but if we'll apply the Bible characteristics that we find in the Scripture, we can strive to achieve these principles, these characteristics, when we submit ourselves to God. Listen, each day, one day at a time, allowing Him to work through us. First thing we see that I want to give you is that godly fathers love their family. The Apostle Paul wrote that husbands should love their wives as Christ loved the church and gave Himself for it. Ephesians 5, verse number 25. What kind of love is that? That's a selfless love. That's a sacrificial love. And one of the best things a father can do is to love his wife and not be shy about letting the children know that he loves their mama and that he's an example. You know what? Our sons will learn how to treat their wives by watching us. Our daughters will learn what to expect when they get married from their husband by seeing how your daddy, you know, treats their mama. It makes a big difference. Fathers, teach your sons to love their mother. Fathers, love your wife. And sons, watch the example of mom and daddy so that when you grow up and after you're married, you'll know how to love your wife, as the Bible teaches. And then the second thing is, godly fathers are supposed to lead their families. They're not supposed to follow. They're not supposed to be hunky-dory with whatever the kids want to do. The wife be the leader. No, you got things out of order. For the Bible teaches us as husbands, the men of the house, we're going to have to answer to God one day for the choices and the decisions that we made as a husband and as a father. You see, godly fathers lead their family by example. That's what Joshua was doing here in the Old Testament. Joshua made a strong and a clear commitment. Men, we must not neglect the calling and the responsibility to provide spiritual leadership in our homes. You know, that's a missing element today in a lot of homes. We need to lead our family by example. Lead our family in Bible reading and in prayer. That's a good example. You know, so many times the children don't get the example they need, and it hurts in the way that they grow up. So let's be sure that we live the Christian.
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2: We want to welcome you to another broadcast from Unity Baptist Church in Athens, Tennessee. This is Pastor Mark Latham, along with the congregation of our church. We hope that this broadcast will be a help to believers and that it will point the lost to the Lord Jesus Christ.
3: So he broke down in verse 8, he broke down all the high places from Geba to Beersheba. He went over in verse 10 to Topheth, to the valley of the son of Hinnom. That's where they sacrificed their children at, and that to Molech. Well, when the temple ain't right, when your temple ain't right, there ain't nothing right. Ain't nothing around you right when your temple ain't right. And so everything that was from the house of God outward wasn't right. But here you got somebody that's trying to seek God and find God. I mean, everything was just wrong. I mean, everything's wrong. I mean, there ain't no worship to the God of heaven going on. They're worshiping everything else, but they're not worshiping Him. But boy, here is King Josiah, and he wants things right. And so he just begins to tear it all down. He went over to the place where they sacrificed their children. Now, how many of you are sacrificing their children? He said, "Oh, preacher, I know all these. There's a lot of folk that sacrifice their children. They go to church. But man, everything else is important to them besides serving God. They give up. I mean, let their children do what they want to. They don't raise. They're not the example that they need to be before their children." So, preacher, I'm going to mess up. I understand we're all going to mess up along the way, especially to be the example. And like I've said, I've talked to you, and some of you would say today, if I ask you, if I had that to do over again, I believe I'd do that different right there. But he was cleaning it all up. Now let me ask you this question. When he began to clean everything up, do you think everybody was happy? Do you think everybody got on board when King Josiah was cleaning out the temple and he was knocking all the altars down and he was over there in the valley of Topheth, the son of Hinnom, where Molech, where they sacrificed him? You think everybody was happy about that? Not everybody was happy. You think when you get things right and you begin to clean your house up, you think everybody's going to be happy? Well, of course not. You know that the world never understands why we want to live for God. Y'all with me this morning? Okay. The world never understands why we want to live for God. But when you get around the brethren, some of the brethren are not going to understand why you are the way you are. I've got a dear friend. He would rather talk about the Lord and the goodness of the Lord and talk about the Bible. He ain't a preacher. He's just saying. And he would rather talk about the things of God than talk about anything. That's what he wants to talk about. And he went to church one Sunday. And one of them old men there at the church, he was talking. And they were standing around talking between Sunday school and preaching, I believe it was. And one of them old men, he told him, he said, "Brother, we don't have to talk about God all the time. There's something wrong right there. If talking about the Lord bothers you, there's something wrong. Something wrong. I wish I talked about Him more." He's still moving, ain't he? "I wish I talked about Him more than I do. I mean, I'll be honest with you. There's something wrong with a man's heart when he says at church to somebody who loves God and is sold out to God, 'Brother, we don't have to talk about God all the time.' I believe it was ingrained in their way of life. Worshiping the way they did. That's what had been brought in, generation after generation. But Josiah. Reckon why Josiah began to seek God. 8 years old, he became king. 16, he began to seek God. And at 20, he began to do something. What about your children today? It's Father's Day. What about your children? Don't you want them to seek God and follow God? No matter what, just let them seek God and follow God. Whether they're having to dig a ditch or whether they've got more money in the world than they know to do with, as long as they're serving God, what's it matter? Well, preacher, they could have really become something. Really? in the world's eyes or God's eyes? What is becoming something in the world's eyes versus becoming something in God's eyes? Well, when you think of it and you put it in that view of things, it changes everything, don't it? So he wanted to purify and get the pollution out of the house of God. So what's in you that don't belong there? But then number two, he did it to please the Lord. You know, when you go back to the book of 2 Kings, chapter 22, I believe it is. We didn't read that chapter. But it said that and Shaphan the scribe showed the king, saying, Hilkiah the priest had delivered me a book, and Shaphan read it before the king. And it came to pass when the king heard the words of the book of the law that he rent his clothes. Man, he knew they were in a mess. He was in a place of repentance. He was in a place of trying to get right with God. And he knew what was going to happen. He knew two things. Judgment was coming, and they wasn't pleasing God. And you know what he wanted to do? He wanted to please God. That's what he wanted to do. He sent and inquired of God. God sends back and said, look, because he had a tender heart, because he tendered his heart, he humbled himself after he heard the word. He said, I'm not going to send judgment right now because he's wanting to please me. How many of us want to please God? Is what you're doing, how you live, pleasing God? Is it pleasing to God, or is it just pleasing to you? Or do we think we're pleasing God? Well, I went to church. Okay. You think that's the only thing it takes to please God? It's our life that He gave us to live and to live for Him. He wanted to please the Lord. And so here Josiah is doing all this work to get it fixed because it's messed up. What's messed up? Do you know to fix some stuff that's messed up in our life, it takes some work at it? It takes some work, and it takes some trials, and it takes some heartaches to get things fixed sometimes. But don't we want to please God? And He'll help us because God was happy with him. God was happy with King Josiah for what he was doing. Jeremiah, the first part of Jeremiah's ministry in the Bible was during the reign of King Josiah. And when he passed away, when King Josiah passed away, Jeremiah just wept and wept and wept and wept because he knew what kind of king he was. He knew what he had done. He knew that he had cleaned things up and wanted it right. How about you? Don't you want it right? Just want to please God. So that brings me to point number three. You know, for us to be perfect for the Master's use, we got to be clean. You know, Timothy, I preached on this over to nursing home Friday. He said, if a man therefore purge himself from these, he shall be a vessel unto honor, sanctified and meet for the Master's use, and prepared unto every good work. You know, when he talks about being meet for the Master's use, that means that you're he's pleased with what you're doing. If you're meet for the Master's use, that means that he can use you. That means you're in a place that you're perfect for what he wants to do with you. But I'll tell you one thing, he won't use a dirty vessel. He'll let you sit there, and he'll put you on a shelf, and he'll just let you sit there.

bottom of your cup. And she'd say, that black speck won't hurt you. Go ahead and drink it. I was always nervous about that. I didn't know what that black speck was. Old Mark wasn't wanting to use that vessel. But it was a clean vessel. And fairly clean water. But God ain't going to use a dirty vessel. I ain't going to use a dirty vessel. If I know it's dirty, I ain't using it. I'll find the soap and clean it. I just ain't going to. Why? Why will he not use a dirty vessel? Because you're not pleasing to him. I'm not pleasing to him if we're in that situation. What's in your temple that needs to be brought out? What do you need to talk to the Lord about? Say, Lord, show me. You may not have anything on your mind, but let me ask you, would you be willing to say, Lord, show me what, if there's something that needs to be fixed in my life, what needs to be fixed? Would you do that? Or are you afraid to do it because you know what's there? It may be bitterness. We talked about that Wednesday night, about forgiveness. We talked about forgiveness on Wednesday night. It may be bitterness, or maybe you're holding a grudge. Maybe that's what needs to be brought out of your temple. Let's bow our heads this morning.

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2: 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It is Snow Hill Baptist Church of Dobson, North Carolina, where they invite you to be in any or all of their services. 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

0: amen, had classes. When daddy had to go to work, amen, you know who prayed with those young'uns when daddy was gone? She did. Amen. She was fruitful. It was real to her, friend. She was raising them boys in the nurture and the admonition of the Lord. Just like what Paul says to the church for us to do as godly men, women, amen, as husbands and wives. That's what she was doing, because that was not a new thought that was given to Paul. Amen. That was God's mind when he put Adam and Eve together and gave them children. That was God's mind. Amen. And she was carrying out. She was fruitful. She was fruitful. Amen. So, amen. Hallelujah. Amen. She held on to a relationship. Even though she had lost her husband, even though she had lost everything in her house, even though her bank account was dry, she held on to her relationship with God, with her house of God, with her man of God. Am I hearing the preacher this morning? Amen. She held on to that, friend. And like so many do, she didn't trade in her relationship with the Lord.
1: Amen.
0: It's real easy to do when things get hard. Amen. In fact, I see it so many times as a pastor. Amen. That when trouble comes, most of the time what people ditch first is the church.
1: That's right.
0: Right? She didn't do that. She didn't do that. Look number two with me this morning. Don't you see this? Amen. She didn't trade her relationship with her man of God. But number two, she didn't trade the roof over their heads. I don't know about y'all. I'm a little bit slow, but I just studying this. I've never noticed this, but her house remained. The house remained. Now, I'm going to be honest with y'all. Y'all may be like me, amen, and just read over that, never really stop and take inventory of that. Listen, friends, this was their dwelling place. This was her dwelling place, okay? Now just listen to this morning. Everybody looking at me right now, listen, she didn't trade that. She didn't sell that. Probably, amen, wasn't the most valuable thing she had. But a house, piece of real estate. Right? But you see, that's her dwelling place. You see, if you notice in this text, amen, that the house always remained. Because when she called to Elijah, and Elisha come, and he asked her the question, what shall I do to thee? What shall I do for thee? And then he asked her this question, well, you got in the house. You know how he was able to ask her that? Because the house was still hers. The house was still hers. She hadn't sold it yet. Amen. And there's great spiritual significance in this. And just listen to me this morning, because he asked her that. And you know what's puzzling to me about this is because when I think of a repossession, when I think of somebody, amen, that's down financially, first thing that goes is the house. Right? You know, we've adopted that into our culture. Spiritually speaking, listen to this now. Listen to this, okay? Amen. This house was her dwelling. It speaks, listen to me now, write this down. It speaks of where she lived. Where she lived. And that may not mean much to you, amen, but on an application sense out of the text, and me preaching to you, amen, in a spiritual form this morning, I'll ask you this. Where do you live spiritually? Where is your residence spiritually? You see, because spiritually speaking, she lived in close proximity to that which is holy. Amen? Because it didn't take Elisha long to get there, did it? Amen? She lived close. She lived close to that. Amen? And I thought about this as I studied. She wasn't willing to trade that. There's some things that's worth hanging on to today. There's some things that you and I ought to hang on to today. It ought not be for sale. And us living close to God ought not be for sale. Amen. Amen. Our spiritual dwelling. Amen. You know what? It ought to be right next door to Him, friend. Amen. I know He lives within us, but I'm just trying to make an application to you. You ought to live that close to Him. Amen. That He's the one that when your light comes on in the middle of the night, He knows it. Amen. When your heart's hurting, amen, He knows it. When He wants you to do something, you know it. Friend, that's how close she was living unto Him. And listen, my friend, and she wasn't ready to sell that. Amen. How many of us today, and I've been here, amen, how many of us today have never even considered where we live? How important that is, spiritually speaking. How many of us have never considered, amen, the next job we take, or the next friend we invite into our lives, or anything is going to, amen, hurt where we live. Right? And being close to the Lord. Listen, how many today, let's just say this, how many of this today have traded in where they live because of a debt? Right. Now, if you think about this, this hits home where we live today. How many people have traded where they live today because of a debt? And she wasn't willing to do that. She wasn't willing, amen, to give up her closeness, amen, to the things of God, to that which is holy, over a debt. You know why? Her faith. She knew God could take care of that. Amen. If you stay close to Him, He'll take care of it, won't He? Amen. He'll take care of some things. I'm not talking about holding on to something physical. Don't you take that this morning that you go home. Well, preacher said for me not to sell, amen. And God's been telling you, amen, that you need to do something with these things of this world, amen, so you can live close to Him. I'm talking about a spiritual dwelling. Amen. It remained. Because Elisha, you see, you understand something. Elisha is a man of God. Amen. He is working under the Lord's headship. And when he asked her what was in the house, amen, listen, friend, he got the answer that he wanted to hear. And we'll get there in a minute. We'll shout and run the aisle if you want to. Amen. But my friends, he was not interested in how rich she was. He was not interested in the amount of money she had. Amen. She wouldn't sell her dwelling place, friend. Amen. She wasn't willing to sell out where she lived. Number two, you see, that roof over their heads, listen, spoke of the dwelling place. But number two, it spoke of the direction for the life of her family. You remember the reason, amen, go back to verse number one in the opening of why she was so distraught, why she called unto the man of God? It was because of her boys. Right? Amen, friend. It was because of the direction of her boys. Well, this home spoke of that direction. You know, you can bring your kids to church. You can bring your grandkids to church. You can tell them they need to be in church. But you know where they're going to get true instruction? At home. You need to get to church. You need to be at church. But the house, amen, the dwelling place, amen, determines how you. You see, her dwelling was where she lived, but not only was it where she lived, it determined how they lived. I'll try to say this and be nice. You ever had somebody over at your house, amen, that talk like you didn't talk, like you don't talk, right? And when they say something, amen, that they don't need to say, a curse word or thing, we don't do that in our house. I don't do that anywhere. My wife doesn't do that anywhere. Amen. I don't think she does. Amen. She may get mad though. But, she's a pretty sweet person, isn't she? Amen. She can get mad though, right? I've watched her. At me, right? But she still doesn't do that, right? The boys better not. I'll kick their tail up between their shoulder blades. Amen. But we don't do that. Amen. I remember growing up, amen, I lived in a moral home and in our house you didn't do that. Me and my brother, we did not say those words. And every once in a while my brother would invite some of his buddies up. We didn't invite them, they just come. Amen. And they would eat all of our food. But I remember this one instance, one individual came to our house.
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0: his principle here. That wherever God's people are, in whatever nation they're in, if they will hear, listen, if they will humble themselves and pray and seek His face and confess and forsake their sin, God will hear from heaven and will forgive their sin and heal their land. Can I tell you, listen, you say, preacher, does America have hope? Absolutely, there's a God in heaven and there's still a remnant of believers in our land and there's hope for America today. Revival begins with the people of God. Look at verse 8. Would you please, real quickly? Notice what the psalmist said. I will hear what God the Lord will speak, for He will speak peace unto His people and to His saints, but let them not turn again to folly. I will hear. The psalmist had a willingness to hear whatever God had to say to his heart. No doubt there may be some even here this morning, and I love you and God loves you, but you don't want to hear what I'm saying, and I understand that because it doesn't fit in your ideology. I get it. I don't have an ideology. I have a book of truth that tells me what I'm to believe, how I'm to raise my family, how I'm to direct my life as a believer. You see, there's a Creator God that every person in this room is accountable to. And we need to hear what God says. You say, preacher, I in my life before I was saved, or I took the life of a child. I aborted an unborn baby. God loves you. We love you. We're not mad at you. There's healing and forgiveness with God. Preacher, I was involved in this lifestyle or that lifestyle. God loves you today. We love you today. But we need to hear what God says. That means to hear with the idea of responding, of obeying. If God points out a sin, we confess it and forsake it. If God gives a command, we obey it. If God asks us to surrender an area of our lives to Him, we yield it. That's revival. Listen to Lamentations chapter 3, verse 40. Let us search and try our ways and turn again to the Lord. Let us lift up our heart with our hands unto God in the heavens. Jeremiah wrote that as he walked through the streets of Jerusalem that had been burned with fire. There was dead bodies still in the streets. The Babylonians had conquered the city. It looked hopeless. But you know what he said? He said, God, there's hope with you. This is not the end. This is not the end. There's hope. And friend, listen, we never reach the end as long as there's a God in heaven. Andrew Murray said, a true revival means nothing less than a revolution, casting out the spirit of worldliness and making God's love triumph in the heart. I love Vance Havner. I love his quotes, that great North Carolina preacher. Revival is falling in love with Jesus all over again. You see, if we love Him, we'll desire Him. Look at verse number 9 again, and we close. Surely His salvation, His deliverance is nigh them that fear Him. God can deliver us from our spiritual apathy. God can deliver us from the enslavement to sin. God can deliver us from unbelief. God can deliver us from fear and anxiety and discouragement and defeat. He will speak peace to His people, verse 8. His salvation is nigh unto them that fear Him. That glory, do you see it, may dwell in our land. Those who fear God most are going to love God best. I remember I was a little boy, I was a young teenager. I was walking through the streets. I was out at night. My mom and dad let me do something I probably shouldn't have done. So I'm going to give a little parenting thing here. They let me go out at night with my friends, and we stayed out all night, camp out over at a friend's house. I mean, what I'm talking about. No parents, you're just out there in the dark, you know. And I wasn't saved at the time, but I remember we was walking down through his neighborhood. Next thing I know, he'd reached into his back pocket and pulled out a little thing of vodka. He took a big swig and he handed it over there. I guess, I don't know what it was. It might have been something else. And he pushed it over there at me. I'm going to tell you something. There was a fear came over me. There was a fear came over me. I knew that if I took one drink of that, God was going to kill me right on the spot. You say, how do you know that? Because I had a granddaddy that told me that. And he probably wouldn't have. But I wasn't even a Christian, and God put but yet my granddaddy put a fear of God in my heart that kept me from destructive things in my life. He did. And he taught me how to fear God so that when I came to know the Lord, I could love Him better. And if we could ask God, maybe you're where you need to be spiritually. Maybe you'd say, preacher, you know what? I'm growing in the Lord. I'm being what God wants me to be the best I know how. Now, there's always room for growth in every one of our lives. Isn't that right? But maybe we could fear Him a little more. I'm not talking about being afraid of God. I'm talking about having a reverential fear that we don't want to break the heart of a God who loves us. Can I tell you, when you get to that point, it'll be easier to lay down your sin. It'll be easier for me to forsake my sin, because I don't want my sin to hurt my Heavenly Father that loves me. And maybe today God wants to bring back the glory in your life. God wants to bring back the glory in your marriage. God wants to bring back the glory in your family. Young couple, maybe you just need to have the glory. Maybe today you just need to come forward hand in hand, a young couple. Say, God, we're giving our family to You, and we're going to do it Your way. And we're going to have a marriage that honors You, and we're going to have a family that honors You, and we're going to do the best we know how to take our little baby or our unborn child, and we're going to try the best we know how to teach it the way it should go. I recognize that when that child grows up, you can do all the right things, and they may reject that and rebel against it. I get that. God said, I raised up children, and they've rebelled against Me. Listen, if God's children rebel against Him, why would we think that we wouldn't have children that rebel against us? Doesn't mean you missed it. Doesn't mean you messed up. You did the best you knew how. That's all we can do. But if you aim at nothing, young couples, you'll hit it every time. And why don't you set some spiritual goals in your family and in your marriage and in your future? Maybe some are grieving a rebellious child. God can bring back the glory. God can work. We just need to let God work in our lives. We need to make sure that we're thoroughly right with God. We need to make sure we're fearing God. You say, preacher, I want God to change America. Let it start with God changing us. That's where it begins. And I wanted to preach a sweet little message today, because I know I preached a hard message last week. And I wanted to preach a sweet little message, and we go home and everybody feel good. But that doesn't change anybody. And that's what's the matter with America today, is we're all about sweet preaching rather than Bible preaching. I think this is sweet preaching, because we're hearing from heaven. And we as God's people need to be like the psalmist. I will hear what the Lord will say unto me, for He shall speak peace to His people. Now, Christian, we need to make it our business to bring back the glory in our lives, in our marriage, in our families. Let it start today. Where does revival begin? It begins with me, and it begins with you, of saying, God, let it start right here. I don't know where it'll go. I don't know what God will do with it. But here's what I do know. When we're where we ought to be, we can have His glory in our lives. And friend, you can't have God's glory, His presence, His power, His blessing on your life, and it not affect somebody around you. Can I ask you today on this Freedom Sunday to hear from your Heavenly Father? Let the Spirit of God do His work in your life. Renew your allegiance to Jesus Christ. Ask God to bring back the glory. Oh, that's where it starts, church. My heart yearns. My heart's broken. Will we let God work? Maybe a greater faithfulness in our lives. I don't know. But I know God's speaking right now. And the question is, are you going to stay where you are? Are you going to fill the altar and let God do His work in your life? That's what the question's going to be. And if you're here today without Jesus Christ, never been born again, there's a God in heaven that loves you. He died to save you. He wants to set you free. And there'll be people right here at the front. If you'll just speak to one of them and say, I'm not sure if I died, I'd go to heaven. They can take a Bible in a private setting and show you how to be saved. God wants you to hear. He's drawing you today. He's sweetly, gently calling you to himself, and he invites you to come. Let's bow our heads in prayer. Lord, you've spoken. The question is, will we hear what you have to say to us? Lord, you've spoken individually to Christians in this room, young adults, young single adults, older single adults, married couples, young families, older families, those, Lord, maybe on the in the sunset years of life. God, you've left them here, so you still have purpose and plan. And Lord, we all need to bring back the glory in our lives. God, there may be some Christians here that they've gotten a little cold or a little set in their ways or maybe a little comfortable spiritually and wouldn't even realize, Lord, that they're not burning brightly for you like they should. They're just not hungry for God like they one time were. Oh, God, bring back the glory in our lives. God, rekindle the flame. Let the rains of revival fall. Let the wind of the Holy Spirit blow in our hearts. God, do something in this church that'll make a difference in our community, our state, our country, God, the world. Lord, you're not done yet. You're not done. Help us to respond today. God, I ask you for your people today to respond to you. To be like the psalmist and hear and respond. Lord, if there's someone here without Christ, that they'll come and let one of the men here at the front know it. So if it's a lady will help her. A man will help her. And they can know the forgiveness and the freedom that's in Jesus Christ today. And I'll thank you for it. In Jesus' name I pray.
1: 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Psalm 85. Find, if you would, verse number 4. Psalm 85 and verse number 4. A prayer for restoration and revival. Psalm 85 and verse 4. Turn us, O God of our salvation, and cause thine anger toward us to cease. Wilt thou be angry with us forever? Wilt thou draw out thine anger to all generations? The good news is the answer to that question is no, that whenever a people gets right with their God, anger ceases. God doesn't continue. No, His wrath can be abated when we respond to Him. Look at verse 6. Wilt thou not revive us again? The answer to that is yes, that thy people may rejoice in thee. God is ready to pardon. God is ready to revive and restore and renew and refresh His people. God is ready to bring back the glory in our lives. Look at verse 7, show us thy mercy, O Lord, and grant us thy salvation, thy deliverance. I will hear what God the Lord will speak. That ought to be the heart's desire of every Christian every Lord's Day, every time the Bible's opened, read, taught, preached, listened to. I will hear what God the Lord will speak, for He will speak peace unto His people and to His saints. But let them not turn again to folly. Don't go back to where you used to be. That's what He's saying. Surely His salvation is nigh. It's near them that fear Him, that reverence His name, that respond to Him. That go. Here's why. That glory may dwell.
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5: Thank you and greetings, radio friends. 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We're turning our Bible to the book of 1 Peter, chapter number 1. And I'm reading verse number 23 as we continue our study on dealing with doubts. We've spent the last 7 broadcasts looking at the book of 1 John And we learned there that we can know we're saved by the Word of God. Let me just very briefly name these seven things and then move on in our study of the Word of God today. First of all, we can know we're saved by our attitude toward the Scripture. 1 John chapter 2, verse number 3 through verse number 5. Then second, we can know we're saved by our attitude toward sin. 1 John chapter 3, verse 7 through verse number 9. Then we can know we're saved by our attitude toward the brethren. 1 John chapter 3, verse 14 and 15. We can know we're saved by our attitude toward the Savior. 1 John chapter 5, verse number 1. Then we can know we're saved by our attitude toward the system of this world. We're overcomers if we're saved by the grace of God. 1 John chapter 4, verse number 4 and verse number 5. And then we can know we're saved by our attitude and our relationship toward the Holy Spirit. And then we can know we're saved by our faith, our believing. 1 John chapter 5, verse number 13. These things have I written unto you that believe. The book of 1 John is not written to the unbeliever, but to the believer. Now, noticing the book of 1 Peter, chapter number 1, and verse number 23. Here the word of God said, being born again, not of corruptible seed, but of incorruptible, by the word of God, which liveth and abideth forever. You see, salvation and the new birth is a product of the word of God. The seed of the word of God must be planted in our hearts by the Holy Spirit. And the Holy Spirit broods over our heart and produces salvation in the heart of the believer. So we are born of the Word of God. You see, the reason that I must die physically is I was begotten of a corruptible seed. The reason that salvation is eternal, we're begotten by an incorruptible seed. We're born by the incorruptible Word of God that liveth and abideth forever. Now, not only are we begotten by the Word of God, but it is so important that our salvation be a biblical salvation, because we will be judged by the Word of God. Our Lord said in the book of John chapter 12, verse number 48, he that rejecteth me and receiveth not my words hath one that judgeth him. The word that I have spoken, the same shall judge him in the last day. So we're not only born of the Word of God, but we will be judged by the Word of God. And the reason it is so important that our salvation be a scriptural-based salvation is that that will be the final judgment which we face. Is our Christian experience a biblical experience? It's not just any experience, and it is not just church membership or water baptism. We must have a Bible-based experience if we're going to endure the pressures of this world and then the pressure that we'll face as we stand before Him in the judgment. So it is very important that we recognize our salvation must be based upon the Scriptures, the Word of God. We've been in the book of 1 John for the last several broadcasts, but today I want to enlarge and spread out just a little bit into other Scriptures, and let's see what the Bible says about being saved. And again, I encourage you, you examine your salvation by the Word of God. What does the Word of God say? Well, let me give you four thoughts. First of all, the Word of God teaches us that to be saved, we must come to the Lord. Listen to these invitations to come. Isaiah chapter 1, verse number 18. The Word of God said, come now, let us reason together, saith the Lord. Though your sins be as scarlet, they shall be white as snow. Though they be red like crimson, they shall be as wool. So God says, come now. Isaiah chapter 1, verse number 18. Then the Bible said again in Matthew chapter 11, verse number 28, our Lord said, come unto me, all ye that labor and are heavy laden, and I will give you rest. Again, the Bible said in John chapter 6, verse number 37, all that the Father giveth to me shall come unto me, and he that cometh unto me I will in no wise cast out. And again, the scripture says in Hebrews chapter 11, verse number 6, he that cometh to God must believe that God is, and that he is a rewarder of them that diligently seek him. Again, the Bible said in the book of the Revelation, chapter 22, verse number 17, the Spirit and the Bride say, come. He that is athirst, let him come. And whosoever will, let him take the water of life freely. So there you have five invitations from the Word of God to come. But now listen to this sad indictment from the Word of God. In John chapter number 5, verse number 40, our Lord Jesus Christ looked at a crowd of people and said, you will not come unto me that you may have life. To me, that is one of the saddest verses in the Bible. Our Lord has presented himself to his people Israel. In chapter number 6, he presents himself as the bread of God from heaven. They refuse that. And on he goes. But he said, you will not come unto me that you may have eternal life. So the word of God said that you must come. And may I say this, though it may sound rather rude, you will either come to Christ and be saved, or you will go to hell unsaved. Make up your mind. The choice is yours. You will either come to Christ and be saved, or you will go to hell. You will be cast into the lake of fire that burns with fire and brimstone to live your eternity there in the region of the damned. So what does the Bible say about salvation? First of all, the Bible said you must come. Have you come to Christ? Number two, the Word of God said not only must we come, but we must confess.

mouth the Lord Jesus. Two things I want you to notice. The word confess. There is a great difference in the word profess, which simply means to say, and the word confess. The word confess means to agree, to acknowledge, to admit. You see, when you come to Christ as a sinner, God has already declared His Son to be the only Savior. And when you come to God through Christ, you're admitting, you're confessing, you're acknowledging that He is the only way. And you're coming to God through Him. You must confess. You can profess a lie, but you cannot confess a lie. You confess to the truth. If I were charged with murder, I could say I murdered somebody, even though I had not murdered them. But if I were guilty, then I could confess. I could agree. I could acknowledge. I could admit I'm guilty. When we confess Christ, we agree, we acknowledge, we admit He is the Savior, the only way to heaven, and we come to Him. And remember, Jesus said in Matthew chapter 10, verse number 32, that if you're ashamed to confess me before men, then I'll be ashamed to confess you before my Father, which is in heaven. But then I want you to notice the third thing the Word of God says. Not only does the Word of God say we must come and we must confess, but the Word of God said we must call. The Bible said in Romans chapter 10, verse number 13, for whosoever shall call upon the name of the Lord shall be saved. Now, I am not bypassing the work of the Holy Spirit in convicting a sinner. You do not walk out on the street and say to someone who has not had a thought of God in 30 days, if you'll call on the Lord, you'll be saved. No, but if you from your heart realize you're a sinner, realize you're going to hell, realize you cannot save yourself, and realize that the Lord Jesus Christ died for you, then you call upon Him for salvation, and God will save you by the grace of God. Nobody gets saved by the 1, 2, 3, repeat after me. That's not God's method. God's method is that you realize you're a sinner. You realize you cannot save yourself. You realize you're going to hell. You realize that Christ died for you. And then, as simple as a child asking their mother for something to eat, or for something to drink, or for a piece of money, you from your heart call on the Lord for salvation. Ask Him to, and He'll do it by the grace of God. Notice a final thing. Not only does the Scripture teach that we must come, we must confess, we must call, but then the Scripture teaches us we must claim. The Bible said in John chapter 1, verse number 11 and verse number 12, He came unto His own, and His own received Him not. But to as many as received Him, to them gave He power to become the sons of God, even to them that believe on His name. What are you saying, preacher? You must claim it by faith. There is no way of you being saved apart from simply claiming by faith God's gift of salvation. That's what it is. It's a gift. And my friend, in order for there to be a gift presentation, there must be three things. Number one, there must be someone who loves enough to purchase a gift and be a giver. Number two, there must be a gift. Number three, there must be a receiver. God is the giver. Christ and eternal life and salvation in Him is the gift. And who is the receiver? I'm glad this morning I could lift my hand toward heaven and say, I am Lord. For God so loved the world that He gave, there's the giver. His only begotten Son, there's the gift. That whosoever believeth in Him should not perish but have everlasting life. There is the receiver. Have you come? Have you confessed? Have you called? Have you claimed? Have you received His gift by faith? Father, take the word. Use it to Your glory. I pray in Jesus' name. Amen and amen.

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Let me encourage you that you pray for the broadcast, that the Lord would bless it and use it to the glory and honor of the Lord Jesus Christ. Also, I want to encourage you that you write to us and share with us in the financial burden of the radio ministry. 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That's Harvest Time, 179 Promised Land Drive, Resaca, Georgia, 30735. 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
1: We would like to recognize our Radio Day sponsor for this day. It is Snow Hill Baptist Church of Dobson, North Carolina, where they invite you to be in any or all of their services. 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The Radio Day sponsor helps with the listener's portion of the broadcast day. And again, on this day, it is Snow Hill Baptist Church of Dobson, North Carolina, where they would also like for you to remember Luke 18:27, and he said, "The things which are impossible with men are possible with God."

Christ told Nicodemus in John 3:7, he said you must be born again. Regeneration is a subject which lies at the very, very base of salvation. And we should be very diligent to take heed that we really, really are born again. For I'm afraid there's many that fancy they are who are not. Please be assured that the name of a Christian is not the nature of a Christian, and that being born in a good Christian land or in a Christian home and being recognized as professing the Christian religion is of no avail whatsoever unless there be something added to it. The being born again by the power of the Holy Ghost. This great work is so mysterious that human words cannot describe it. The wind bloweth where it listeth, and we hear the sound thereof, but canst not tell whence it come or whither it goeth. So's everyone that is born again. Nevertheless, thank God this great work can be known and felt. Known by the works of holiness and felt by a gracious experience. It's not an operation which a man can perform for himself. A new principle is infused which works in the heart, renews the soul, and affects the entire man. It's not a change of our name, but a renewal of our nature, so that we're not the man that we used to be, but a brand new man in Christ Jesus. To wash and dress a corpse, oh, it's a far different thing from making it alive. You see, man can do the one. Only God can do the other. If we have then been born again, our acknowledgement will be, O Lord Jesus, the everlasting Father, Thou art my spiritual parent. If Thy Spirit had not breathed into me the breath of a new holy and spiritual life, I'd have been to this day dead in my trespasses and sins. It's no longer I who live, but Christ who liveth within me. Thank God my life is hid with Christ in God. Oh, may we be well assured of this vital point. For to be unregenerated is to be unsaved, unpardoned, without God, and without hope. But oh, aren't you

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3: 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I'm Brother Ricky Cawthorn, and I welcome you to today's Gospel Pulpit radio broadcast. I trust our broadcast will be a real blessing. 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

And I welcome you to our broadcast for Wednesday, July the 1st, as we start a brand new month here. This is Brother Ricky coming to you, and I praise the Lord for being on. Well, we really start the second half of 2026 now, and it's been a good year thus far. God's blessed us, and I praise the Lord for what God has already done and what God is doing. Looking forward to being in the house of God tonight. I hope you'll go to your Bible preaching church tonight and be faithful. Father, bless every preacher, missionary, pastor, and evangelist that will stand tonight and use them for your glory and bless our nation. Have your will your way in Jesus' name. Amen. This Saturday coming up will be our nation's 250th birthday, and I hope you'll celebrate that, and I hope you'll just have a good time in the Lord and remember our nation in prayer and remember that we need revival. Amen. Well, several of you back in the spring supported us $120 for the entire year, $10 a month. You know, we'd like to have some more people do that, and of course, we're not in the project now, but if you'd like to be a part of our ministry and you'd like to be a monthly supporter, $10 a month or $120 for the year, it would help maintain the ministries here at GBI, and I tell you what, it would be a real blessing to go forward for God. You know, unfortunately, it does cost to stay on these stations and to keep all this stuff running for the glory of God, but God's been good, and I praise the Lord for that. He's really supplied our need. You know, my life's verse is 1 Thessalonians chapter 5 and verse number 24, "Faithful is he that calleth you, who also will do it." And I tell you what, God is done it all down through these years. Amen. We started in the radio owning stations in 2002, but we formed GBI in 1999. And God has met our every need through providential circumstances, things that I didn't understand what God was doing, but he's always worked it out for our good. And I think about Romans 8:28, and we know that all things work together for good to them that love God. To them are the called according to his purpose. And boy, if you're surrendered to God and you're right there in God's purpose, God will make it worth your while. Amen. And I pray there's nothing better than serving the Lord. You young people, you can get a career, you can do anything you want to. But I'll tell you this, there's nothing better. You young ladies, get a hold of the fact of serving God. You ought to just get a hold of the fact of serving the Lord. Amen. You say, "Well, preacher, what a wasted life." No, no. If yours is a life of material things, you've got the wasted life, not me. I've given my life to the Lord, and God's been good to me. And God's blessed me, and God's kept up with his end of the deal. Amen. Let's go back to our message on this Wednesday. And 2 days, 2 days in the 10th grade. That don't even qualify going to the 10th grade, does it? I'm not smart, folk. I'm not a very smart fella. I can only handle what God's given me to handle. Amen. But, my service is in of it. I know that God's not put every man in radio like I'm doing. You can mention radio to preachers, and they say, "But I don't know how to do it." And they're telling the truth. They're telling the truth. There's a lot of preachers can't do radio. Man, you sit them down behind this microphone, they'd be scared to death. I mean, they'd stammer, they'd stumble, and they can't preach unless somebody out there is amen them. They got to see the people. You see, that's why God made me blind. I'm not visible. I don't have to have 30 people sit in front of me to preach. Now, that don't mean that the man that does is wrong. He's not wrong for that. He just equipped different. Now, I don't think I could. I mean, God might see fit to give me a church running 800 people and say, "I want you to be the pastor." Boy, if he did, I'd have to have a talk. I mean, amen. One fellow said, he said, "I like the way you and God argue." He said, "But I don't know, boy. I don't know what I'd do. But I can't handle things. God will only give you what you can handle. I'm coming to realize that. It's took trials. It's took testings. It's took heartaches. It's took tears. It's took a lot of bitter days. And I'm not talking about getting bitter on God. I'm just talking about it's took a lot of heartache. But God has gotten me to the place where I realized finally I can't handle everything. When I was a young preacher, I thought I could just take everything on. I was one day I got mad at somebody. Y'all ain't never done that though, have you? Y'all wouldn't know how it feels to get mad at anybody, would you? You've never done that. You preachers never lost your temper, have you? Don't lose it, all right? I got mad at somebody. My mama, bless her heart, boy, she had a way of just putting it down there where it was. And I got mad at somebody, and I said, "I'll tell you what I'm going to do." I said, "I'm going to tell them what I think about it." And my mama looked at me, and she said, "Ricky, you ain't no bear." And what she meant was, you can't whip everybody and everything. But I thought I could. You see, James and John thought they could call fire down out of heaven. That's debatable whether they could or not. I don't know. They were apostles, but I don't know if they could. But they believed they could. "Lord, you will call fire down out of heaven and burn these folk up." And God said, you don't know what spirit you're of. Amen. I mean, sometimes we think we can handle it. We can't. In service is individual. God called Noah to build an ark. God called David to be a king. God called Jeremiah to be a prophet.
God called Daniel to be a revealer of secrets and thoughts and dreams. God called Joseph to prepare the children of Israel. God called Moses to lead the children of Israel out. My friend, all through this Bible, God called Peter for the day of Pentecost. Amen. I mean, God has got individuals, and the happy day when you figure out that you are an individual unique to God. Listen, don't try to preach like any other preacher. I think we've all tried to preach like Sammy Allen. We all have Brother Sammy, one of the greatest preachers in this country. I loved Sammy Allen. I loved him. Me and him became friends right there before he passed away. We became I wouldn't say good friends, but we became friends. We didn't know each other real well, but we became friends. And we had some time together, just me and him, that I wouldn't take $1 million for the time that he met with me and my wife, and we had a word of prayer standing right there in the middle of the camp meeting, the Faith Baptist camp. And I wouldn't take nothing for that. I wouldn't take nothing for another time as a personal moment between me and him, and he asked me to do something for him, and I wouldn't take nothing for that. I wouldn't take nothing for that. But you know what I realized, oh, happy day in my life? You know, I'm Ricky Cothran. I'm not Sammy Allen. Dr. Stennett Ballou was a great, great Bible preacher. I love him. Now, he gave me a lot of pointers on how to do things and how to preach and stuff. He gave me a lot of personal advice, Brother Blue. But you know what? I'm not Stennett Blue. I can't alliterate like that man could alliterate anything. He could. He could. Amen. I mean, he could take any letter of the alphabet. He could alliterate anything. I can't get out of my own way doing that. I mean, but I'm not him. You take camp meeting preachers. Now, Billy Kelly. Now, I tell a lot of stuff, jokes and things, but I'm not Billy Kelly. I can't preach like he did. I mean, him and Mase Jackson could excite a crowd. I mean, good night. I mean, he could preach the house down. I mean, he was something else. But I'm not Mase Jackson. Now, I'm on radio, and I love, and I'm friends of the Green family. I appreciate Oliver Green's family. I appreciate them. They are dear to my heart. I never met Oliver B. Green, but I'm going to meet him. I'm going to meet him one day. Now, a lot of things I do, I learned from the way Oliver Green does things. Some of my radio ministry is set up similar to what Green did. But let me say something. I'm not Oliver B. Green. I never will be. Okay? I never will be. Now I have people come to me sometimes. They'll say, you sound like Green on the radio. Well, God bless you. I appreciate that compliment, but I'm not Oliver Green. I'm not worthy to stoop down and unloose Dr. Green's shoestring. Amen. I'm not worthy. Now, Dr. Seitler, Harold B. Seitler, great man on the radio. Great heritage. I am not Dr. Seitler. I appreciate him, but I'm not him. He could take a book, go verse by verse. I'm just not him. You say, well, what are you? I don't know that I fit anywhere. I'm like one born out of due season. I don't know what I'm anything. I mean, some of you feel sorry for me and listen to me on the radio every day because you ain't got nothing else to do, I guess. But I love you. I'm glad you listen. But I'm saying service is individual. Oh, happy day in my life when I learned to be Ricky Cothran. I can't preach like anybody. Somebody came to me one day and said, you know, I heard a man preaching one of your sermons almost word for word. And I thought to myself, I feel sorry for that man. If he preached one of my sermons word for word, he's in bad shape, amen? But I'm just simply telling you, be yourself. One fellow said, be who you are, for if you ain't who you are, you are who you ain't, amen? All right, now, let's notice this. Let's notice not only that, the individual in the service. Let's notice this. We each have a job to do for the Lord Jesus Christ, but let's notice something else here. I got to move on. Let's notice the past service. Look in verse 18. When thou wast young, thou girdest thyself and walkest whither thou wouldest. In other words, he brought Peter back to his young days. He brought him back to his past. He said, remember when you was young, you did. And by the way, sometimes it's good for us to look back on past service. You know, sometimes I go back and get a message I preached 20 years ago and I think, good night, I can't air that on the radio. I mean, we got over 500 sermons sitting right here in the this thing we call the brain, this computer. Got over 500 sermons sitting there. I think about 100 of them I'd want to use on the radio. I mean, some of them, man, I tell you what, I listened to myself. I said, man, I was pretty mean back in them days. Man, I didn't preach any love, compassion. I nailed people to the wall, and I don't like to do that. I don't like to preach like that. And I love everybody. You folk don't realize how much I love you. There's some of you lately, we started a little project not long ago, and there's a lot of you sent money so that I can go on some more radio stations. I mean, people I've never heard of. And boy, I had a letter the other day in the mail or a note or something, email. I don't know which it was. My wife reads all that to me because of my eyesight.
but somebody had wrote me a note and said, preacher said, we don't understand why anybody wouldn't listen to you. And I'm there, this building me up, and I appreciate that. It made me feel good, but I ain't much of a preacher. But I'm God's preacher, and I look back on my past, and God's given me a good life. He's given me 42 years. I preached on the radio. I don't know how many states I preached in. Good night. A man told me one time, he said, I was riding down in Florida. I said, there you was on the radio in Florida. Well, I'm not on the radio in Florida. I was on a station in Georgia and was going into Florida, I think, that time. But here's the thing about that. I got a note from California. I'm not even on the radio in California as of right now. I got a phone call a few years ago from Louisiana. I've been to Louisiana twice, but I've never spent much time in that state. And I have been on the radio in Louisiana, but it wasn't at that time. And there's a guy calling me from Louisiana. You know, heard me on the internet. Amen. I'm not on the radio in Minnesota, but I got a friend of mine listening to me in Minnesota. Amen. I thank God that he does. Now listen, I'm just simply telling you that God's given me a good past. I praise God for, well, he reminded Peter of his past. Then I want you to notice this. I want you to notice the time in the service. Look at verse number 18. But when thou shalt be old, in other words, Peter, you're going to live be an old man. Now, God forewarned Peter. God foretold. No, none of us know when we're going to die. Now, God didn't give Peter the exact, they didn't say the 5th day of January of the 45 years from now, you're going to die. He didn't give him the exact date. But he did give Peter some useful information. Peter, you're going to be old. You know, I don't know how old I'll live. I've not done everything right in my life. And there was some things growing up, my mom and daddy, I'd back-talked them and said things shouldn't have said. And I hope God won't hold all that against me. I tried in my later years to take care of mom and daddy, although I still didn't do everything right. And I always loved my mom and daddy. I always did, but I guess because I was blind, partially blind and all that, I'd ruled the roost, and that wasn't right and all that kind of stuff. So I don't know how old I'll live to be. Probably won't live to be 90, 100 year old. But it would be a blessing to me. I started preaching when I was 18. I'm not going to ask the Lord to let me do this, because if he wants to, he will. But I'd love to live to 98-year-old and get to preach 80 years. You know, I think about it sometimes, and I think about my life, and I think about race car drivers and ball players. Now, a good career is 20 years. If you drive a race car 20 years, you're about done. They want you to retire so they can get somebody younger in the car and all that. And a baseball player, about 20 years, about all you can play ball. But you know, here's the thing. I done been preaching now almost 42 years. I'm starting on my third career. I'm 2 years into my third career. Amen. How about that? God's been mighty good. I'll just stop right here and shout. Woo! Praise the Lord at what God's done for me. How he's been so good to me. How he's blessed me. Amen. Yeah, well, he said, Peter, you're going to live a bill. Now, I want you to notice the cross in the service. Verse 18, he said, thou shalt stretch forth thy hands. In other words, Peter, you're going to die just like me. Now, the Lord told Peter, the Lord held Peter to his own words. In Luke 22, this is what Peter said. When Jesus came to him in this trial, this is where we started at, Luke 22, verse 33. And he said unto him, Lord, I am ready to go with thee both into prison and to death. Well, friend, we come to the end of our radio broadcast for this Wednesday, July the 1st. And I really thank you for listening today. I hope you'll join us again tomorrow. We're on this station at the same time. 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I'm Brother Ricky Cawthorn, and I hope you'll tune in again on the same station at the same time for another Gospel Pulpit radio broadcast when we come and dine around the Word of God together. 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We're glad to have you listening.

Hello, neighbor, and welcome to the Good News Broadcast, this Wednesday's edition. I am Evangelist Buddy Sizemore. It is with great joy that I come into your place of listening to share with you once again a song from my featured artist, the Simple Faith Quartet from Leicester, North Carolina. And to continue with the message I've been dealing with for the past couple of days, from 2 Timothy chapter number 4, 1 through 7, preaching on the perils of mellowing. I am an evangelist. I'm open to preach the gospel. I will give you my contact information at the end of the broadcast. But here now, another selection from the Simple Faith Quartet. It's called, Oh Praise God, I'm One of His.

0: Another song written by one of the members of the group, the Simple Faith Quartet out of Leicester, North Carolina. Praise God, I'm one of His. I'm more proud of that fact than anything else in my life. That one Tuesday afternoon, May the 9th, 1974, I bowed as a sinner, and I confessed Jesus Christ, repented of my sins, and He saved me by His grace. I was birthed into the family of God, and haven't been the same since, and never shall be. Hallelujah. Well, I want to continue now with the message from 2 Timothy 4, 1 through 7, preaching on the perils of mellowing.
1: Because God's going to judge us of our works. That should encourage us to keep going even when we face difficulties. We're serving Him and not ourselves. He said, Timothy, preach the word. That's his main responsibility. Everything else is related to this. That word preach means to preach like a herald. In Paul's day, a ruler had a special herald who made announcements to the people. He was commissioned by the ruler to make his announcements in a loud, clear voice so everyone could hear. He wasn't an ambassador with the privilege of negotiating. Rather, he was a messenger with a proclamation to be heard and heeded. Preach the word. What's he to preach? The word of God, the Bible, the Holy Scriptures. When's he to preach it? In season, out of season. There's no off season or out of season for preaching. I like what Big Chief, Brother Lute says. Preach in season, out of season, during rabbit season, hunting season, deer season, whatever season. How's he to preach? He's reprove, rebuke, and exhort. Notice the exhortation. What does the Word of God do? It produces life. The Word of God's quick and powerful. Sharper than any two-edged sword, piercing, even dividing asunder soul and spirit. It's quick. It's alive. It's powerful. You and I were once dead in trespasses and sins, but when we heard the word of God under the anointing of the Holy Ghost and God reached out to us, hey, we were convicted of our sins, convinced of our need to turn to Christ, and we by faith received His gift. The word of God produces life. It promotes growth. It provides cleansing. It perfects the believer, and it protects the saints. It portrays a Savior. Then he said, not only preach the word, but be instant. Reprove, rebuke, exhort, watch, endure, do the work of an evangelist, make full proof of thy ministry. Timothy was exhorted to hold fast the word in chapter 1, 13 and 14. To consistently handle the word of God, chapter 2, verse 15. Carefully consider the word of God, chapter 3, verse 14. Constantly preach the word here in the first two verses of my text. And the hardest task for God's man is to reprove errors of doctrine, to rebuke sin and error, some privately, others publicly, and exhort men to their duties of faith. And all of this will fail unless they're based on the word of God and given in the spirit of meekness, humility, and patience. The reason for this charge is found in verse 3. For the time will come when they will not endure sound doctrine. Brother, if that time hasn't come, I don't know when it will. Paul, he urges and admonishes his son in the faith, Timothy, first to be cautious, verses 3 and 4. He said, but after their own lust shall they heap to themselves teachers having itching ears. He's to preach, be committed. Verse 5, but watch thou in all things, endure afflictions, do the work an evangelist, make full proof of thy ministry. And this will produce character. Verses 6 through 8. For I am now ready to be offered, and the time of my departure is at hand. I fought a good fight. I finished my course. I've kept the faith. Henceforth there's laid up for me a crown of righteousness, which the Lord, the righteous judge, shall give me at that day, and not to me only, but in all them also that love his appearing. Well, Paul was faithful. He was faithful to the fight. He was faithful to the faith, and he was faithful to the finish. I finished my course. Paul's race began out yonder on the Damascus Highway. And the finish was in view. That Greek word for finish comes from the root word teleo. It's made an end of, paid, performed, accomplished. It's done. It has been done. It shall forever remain done. Telestai. It is finished. Now, in the Greek language, it's so flowery, and it can be described better than our English word. It's considered by the painter to be a word meaning to take canvas and put in every detail until finished. You can see someone start a portrait. It doesn't look much like anything. But when they begin to fill it all in, blend the colors just right. My, what a beautiful picture. Same way putting the pieces of a puzzle together. It's the word generals use, meaning to take the sword from the defeated foe, the general, our leader, and put your foot on his neck and declare it's finished. The battle's been won. It's been accomplished. A farmer's word, meaning the field has been finished, plowing. A servant's word, meaning to take orders and completely carry them out to the letter. It's a word that athletes understood, meaning course completed. And it's the word the Lord used when he was on the cross. Just before he dismissed his spirit, he said, it's finished, it's done. Paul was faithful to the mark of stewardship. Faithful, the stamp of a genuine believer. Faithfulness is the qualification of a true minister. It's the summary of the Christian life. It's the certificate of trustworthiness. It's the fulfillment of the Lord's command. And it is for which we hope we'll receive commendation from the Lord. Notice the testimony of Paul. A good fight fought, a good race run, a good faith kept, and a good reward was anticipated. What made Paul faithful? Knowing that he faced an imminent judgment, increasing apostasy, an impending death, an incorruptible crown, the inconsistency of others, and the immutable Lord, unchangeable Lord.
0: Whenever we'll stop it right there and pick up again tomorrow, the good Lord willing. I trust you'll join me. I am an evangelist. 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

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The phone number, 276-773-2822. 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
1: We would like to recognize our Radio Day sponsor for this day. It is Snow Hill Baptist Church of Dobson, North Carolina, where they invite you to be in any or all of their services. 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

0: pastor for this day. It is Snow Hill Baptist Church of Dobson, North Carolina, where they invite you to be in any or all of their services. 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The Radio Day sponsor helps with the listener's portion of the broadcast day. And again, on this day, it is Snow Hill Baptist Church of Dobson, North Carolina, where they would also like for you to remember Luke 18:27. And he said, "The things which are impossible with men are possible with God."
1: All right, and welcome to our lunchtime. Go ahead and turn the number two there on as well. That'll get Beth too. Then if you want to say anything, you're on number one there. Brother Kevin here, he's still getting used to this board, and every radio board is different. They're all different, and we're glad to be with you on lunchtime today. We're going to do a little tribute to America, our 250th birthday, but I want to say some things first. Father, will you bless our time together in Jesus' name? Amen. Will you go help him get those songs together?
2: I got them up there.
1: Okay. And what we're going to do, we'll do that in just a minute. I just want to say thank you real quick to Brother Tommy Nichols and the folk over at Trinity Baptist there in Westfield. We preached over there on Sunday night. And had a chance to talk about the ministry a little bit, but Brother Tommy was not there. We had a great service, and I appreciate him allowing me to come and preach for them this past Sunday. Now, don't forget Brother Keeter's program tomorrow afternoon on WYZD and CLK. And I guess that's 1:30 to 3:30 right now. We're going to try to work him out some other things there, too. But the way that our programming schedule is, and so he did really well last Thursday, and I think you're going to enjoy that tomorrow. So, we've got that for you. And I want to do a little tribute to America today. You just, recognize the 250th. Saturday's a big day. And I've said this before, and I'm about sticking my foot in my mouth every time I say it, but there are some of us that probably won't be around. I don't think any of us in this room will be around for the 300th birthday of America. I mean, Christy could possibly be. She'd be 99 or something.
2: That's my goal.
1: Well, you could. But I remember the 200th birthday of America. And I remember it was on a Sunday, and 1976, and I thank God, I want to say this, I thank God for the nation I live in. I don't always agree with things. I think the Supreme Court made a very bad decision yesterday on some things that they did. Then one decision, they made a good decision, and one of them, they made a horrible decision. They misinterpreted the 14th Amendment, and I didn't at all agree with that, but we got a great nation. And you may not agree with everything we've got to go. So what we've got for you is we've got a song, and I'm going to have Beth read a poem here in a minute. But I want to do this medley of songs, My Gold City. And I think that's the only thing we ever played, My Gold City, is that medley of patriotic songs. But let's go ahead and get that on right now, Brother Kevin, and then we'll come back here, and I'm going to have Beth do a special poem, and we'll tell you about that poem when we come back. So let's have this patriotic music.

0: And I praise the Lord. They do some good patriotic stuff, Gold City. And, you know, we're just kind of doing a little patriotic thing to America today. And I thank God for my country. I really do. You know, I'm going to say something here. I probably not say this, but the last administration that was in office, I really got irritated with our folk, our Baptist folk. I'm just going to say it that way. Can I say that? There's just too many jokes. And people, you know, when you do that, you're not respecting whoever's in the office. Now, I want to say this. I didn't agree with the last president on anything. There's nothing me and him agreed on, hardly, at all. But he's still the president of the United States, legitimately or not, you know. And the thing is, what God commanded us to do is pray for our leaders. And what I do on my prayer list, and I hope you'll do this, is I pray for the Supreme Court. As I said, I think they made a bad decision yesterday. I pray for them. I think in one area they made a good decision. I pray for the Congress, the Senate, the House of Representatives, and I don't call all of them by name, but I do call the leaders out. I pray for our President and our Vice President, our armed forces. And then what I also do is I have all 50 states listed alphabetically on my prayer list. And I pray for each state because Brother Terry Longworth's in here with us too. He's visiting with us. Brother Terry, the reason I do that is, let's just say Colorado might be passing a law that I don't know about that would infringe upon our liberties. Or it could be California, or it could be North Carolina for that fact. And so I just go down the states and pray for each state. I can go down my entire prayer list in 30 minutes and pray the entire thing. That ain't counting America. I mean, that's counting America and all. And I just think what to be praying for our nation. I think what to be praying for. And I think what to pray. We're not always going to agree. But I don't think politics is the answer. I think Jesus Christ is. I think revival among God's people, getting close to the Lord. I think we need some men, preacher men, to go back to praying and fasting. You know, we always want to talk about the revivals of Harold Sattler, the revivals of D.L. Moody, the revivals of Billy Sunday, the revivals of J. Frank Norris and all that. And then those old men had the power of God on them. Percy Ray. Well, why can't we have something in our day? And it's like me and Brother Mike Higgins were talking just a few minutes ago. Yes, there's a great falling away. But brother, God can still do something in our day. We can still see people get saved in our day. We still can. And so I hope that you'll get that attitude in your church, that you want to see somebody saved. If we get the attitude we want to see somebody get saved more than we want our next bite of food, God will do something. And I believe God's going to do something tonight. And I believe some people, y'all going to have some good service tonight. But I love our country. I love our freedom that we have here on radio, Brother Kevin, to be able to put these broadcasts out. And you know, we spend a lot of money each year with employees and broadcasts and stuff. And God has given us a great opportunity to reach America, even on our stations. And when I'm done, Beth Noah's with us. Of course, she's one on staff here. But Beth is a poet, and we're trying to promote some of her poems. And, boy, I've been getting some good response out of that. The other day, I asked Beth a question. I said, would you write a poem for the 250th anniversary of America? Because I was going to do something different. But anyway, we had to settle for this today. And she said, well, yeah, I'll try. You know, I don't know. And she came back a day or two later and she said, preacher, I got that poem. And she read it to me the other day. And it's a great poem honoring America. So, Beth, I want to turn it over to you this time. You might want to say something about that poem. I don't know. But I want her to read this poem. And I think it's going to bless your heart at the 250th birthday of America. She wrote this about our nation. So, Beth, I want you to do that right now, would you?
1: Well, yeah, I want to say I do feel honored that the Lord would even allow me to write it. When you ask me that, I usually don't get them that way. I usually don't, somebody give me, say, will you write one about this? And I usually don't get them that way. The Lord just usually gives me a topic or something and I can go with what he gives me there. But, you know, I thought, well, Lord, you're definitely going to have to help me with this one because this is out of my, what I'm used to. But he gave me this and I'm thankful that he used me to do this. The name of it is America. As we celebrate 250 years of this great nation, let us never forget its godly foundation. The innumerable men and women who fought, bled, and died to save this great nation and keep its name alive. From the mountains to the shores, its beauty shines forth and keeps the memory alive of all who stood before. From our Constitution to our flag flying high, we can stand so proud thinking of days gone by. With songs sung about her and its history recorded, the love of her remains in our hearts imported. As we celebrate her year after year, may we always remember what it took to get here. So keep fighting and praying for this great nation to stand, but most of all, that God never removes his hand.
0: What a poem. Amen, that's great. I mean, you know, I think about nowadays, and Brother James Knox said something many years ago that grabbed my attention. He said, you're not living in your grandpa's America. And he's right, and I've heard him use this illustration. You get in your car, ride 50 miles each direction now, you'll find all kind of people say, preacher, I don't even believe in God. Brother Higgins is telling about doing witnessing to somebody in Stacy, Minnesota the other day. Man said, I'm an atheist. You know, 50 years ago, you couldn't find an atheist in Surrey County. Probably. Everybody believed in God. Even the old sinners believed in God. Brother, we need revival in this old nation, and I appreciate that. But you know what? I'd still rather live in America than anywhere else, wouldn't you? I've only been out of the country one time, and I'm glad I got back in the country. I'll tell you that right now. You preachers, Brother Terry Longworth's over here, Brother Kevin Kidder's over here. You preachers got anything y'all want to say? And you're welcome to say something if you want to say something about our great country. And maybe you got a word you want to add to it. I don't want to just take all the time. But if you got something you want to say, either one of you men, be glad and honored to have both of you in here. You know, we're trying to get Brother Kevin on the air more. And we'll see. He's the first one to arrive to run this equipment. Dang, I afraid I wouldn't have a board operator. And I thought, Candace is not here. By the way, Candace is listening. Candace, I wanted to say something good about you. I thought about it and couldn't come up with anything whatsoever. So I'm sorry about that. But anyway, no, I'm picking. But Candace does a great job. And we're blessed. We're blessed to have the people we have here that love the Lord. And we're not here, believe me, we're not here for the money. If we're here for the money, all of us quit today. I can tell you that. Now, we'd go out and get jobs making far more than we make here. But you know, we're in it because we love you, the people. Yeah. And we love what we do. And we love our great country. We love our freedoms. Y'all got anything you want to add?
2: Pretty quiet today. And that's bad when a preacher ain't got nothing to say. Yeah. It's been all that chicken that we just ate for the coffee.
0: Been, boy, I tell you what, man, that was a load of chicken I had in there a while ago. Brother Terry, it's good to see you, buddy. And Brother Terry Longworth over here. I tell you what, I don't know what he's doing these days. Me and you men can use him or Brother Kevin. Now, they can't say this about themselves. It'd be promoting themselves, but I can say it about him. And Brother Kevin over here, man, any of you men can use him in this area. Y'all need to use this good preacher right here and get him in your churches. And he preached a great message in here the other day on the preacher's hour. And then Brother Terry, he's a great preacher and a former pastor and doing work and helping Brother Cardwell. And how's Brother Cardwell doing? He doing good, ain't he?
3: He's a snake.
0: Hey, yeah. He said, Brother Cardwell, you my friend. I'm not going to say you're mean as a snake. He may be, but I don't know. If it is, it's because he hangs around Paul's shoulder. That's probably what. Yeah. No, I love you, Brother Paul. And I love all the folk over at Charity Hill. Y'all been a blessing. I preached my first message at Charity Hill Baptist Church I ever preached out in away from my home church in 1984. Of course, Brother Cardwell wasn't there then. He'd have been quite young for that. But anyway, well, we got one other song here I want to play for you. Baron Fox wrote a song, and I talked with Baron about this song. And it's a great song. I have permission. I can use this song anywhere, any way I want to use it. Just so happens that one of my best friends sings this song, Brother Scott Caudill. He's one of the best friends I've got in the ministry. And I love Brother Caudill. He's a blessing. And I'm going to say something. I don't want to make anybody mad, but I've heard preachers say, well, I don't pray God bless America. Well, you better. I like what Beth said in that poem. You better hope God don't ever remove his hand. If you study Ezekiel, and he's talking about that temple, God removed himself little by little by little of the children of Israel. Our pastor pointed out one night. You know, he started out his presence being real. The glory came down. And then by the end of the book, he just barely there. And I'm going to tell you this. You better hope God blesses America, friend. Think about your grandchildren. If they live 25 more years and the Lord don't come, you're going to need the touch of God in America. This song says, God, please bless America. Brother Scott Carter, we're going to play that song for you this time.

0: we got through all of that, and we still got a few minutes left. If anybody wants to call us about anything, 356-1560, you won't be on the radio. If you want, maybe you want to say what you love about America. You know, I was thinking about something today, though, about the people that gave their lives, and I think even Beth pointed that out in that poem. I have a great uncle who who died in Belgium in World War II at the Battle of the Bulge. I have his billfold with his blood stain on it, where he got killed over there. And I have some caretakers in Belgium that are taking care of that grave. And I got an email on that just a few years ago. And, you know, I appreciate the men and women have given their lives for this country. Now, I want to say, I hadn't told everybody this, but I'll make this announcement too. Monday, July 5, Monday on the Preacher's Hour. We don't have
1: much. July 6.
0: July 6. Why am I
1: a day? You're off a day today.
0: I'm off a day. July 6. I keep thinking the 4th on Sunday, I guess. July the 6th is Monday. We don't have anybody booked for the Preacher's Hour that day, do we?
2: No.
0: Okay, so I'm airing a special message on Monday. Now, I want you to listen to this. I'm going to tell you in this message, it's called A Nation Born in Prayer. And I'm going to tell you in the message the real reason why prayer got kicked out of the public schools.
1: Mm.
0: It was not, and God showed me this the other day, Brother Longworth. I didn't have a vision or a dream. God just showed me something. It wasn't Mary Madeline O'Hara or the Supreme Court that got prayer out of the school. It was the devil. Now, they were the vessels he used, but there is a reason. In 1962, they prohibited state written prayers. In 1963, they prohibited the Lord's Prayer, what we call the model prayer. You know, some people call it Lord's Prayer, but we believe the Lord's Prayer is John 17. But anyway, Our Father which art in heaven, the model prayer. Let me tell you, I tell you in this message why that prayer got kicked out of school. And I take it line by line in that prayer, and I tell you why that prayer got kicked out of school. The devil had a spiritual reason for it. And you go look at the crime rate since 1962, especially from 62 to 1991, how it spiked among that generation of people. And brother, the devil has sunk this country almost. And we can get it back. It's going to take some prayer, going to take some fasting, and it's going to take some preachers believing we can get it back. But we can get it back if we work. Politics is not necessarily, as you say, if I can just get my man in there, well, he'll be as crooked as the other fellow. And don't get me wrong, I think you ought to vote right. I'm not discouraging people from voting. I think Dr. Ron Beatty's doing a great job, Return America, and trying to help things. I think he's doing a great job. And he's one of my heroes. I think he's doing a great job. But what we need is revival, and we need God's help in our nation. And we need to start looking at what's wrong with our nation spiritually. You see, we look at it, what's wrong with it physically. But our nation has declined spiritually. People are not where they were. People in our churches are not where they were a generation ago. You got a generation now that thinks it's okay, Brother Keeter. They think it's okay just to come to church on Sunday morning, and that's all.
1: Some don't even know why you go to church to begin with.
0: No, they don't.
1: I was down in Alabama, and I've shared this before at churches. We were out door knocking, doing some things for bus ministry, and we knocked on the door of a young man. His mother was in the back. She was drunk on the couch, not there at all. And we invited him to church and to ride the bus, and he came. But his question before he got on the bus and came with us, he said, "Why would I go to church?" We said, "Well, you know, to learn about Jesus." And he said, "I thought church was just the place people got married at." He didn't know anything. Wow. He didn't know about Sunday school. He didn't know nothing about preaching. He just thought it was just the place people got married at. And the man was 15 years old. And that's in Alabama, which would still be considered the Bible Belt.
0: That's sad.
1: So, I mean, there's a generation that has no idea. When you mention men like Moses or Abraham, and you mentioned even David, which I know there was a movie and things that came out recently, but even with that, they don't know the Bible.
0: No.
1: And then we wonder why our nation's at where it is. I was pleased the other day. I saw down in Texas that they are bringing the Bible back into schools in the sense of requirement and reading. That's a good thing. That's a good step in the right direction. But we're still very far away. People don't own a Bible. You'd be amazed. There used to be, even if you didn't believe in God, you had a Bible. But now you're at a generation, they don't even own a Bible, period.
0: That's my next. Now, I've got this message, A Nation Born in Prayer. My next message is A Nation Based on the Bible. I'm not going to tell you, preach, but y'all take them and preach them, but I've got a whole series I'm getting ready to do on that. The thing is, he's right. And we're living in the Bible. If you want to know

0: taking over America.
1: Yes, sir.
0: And you don't understand. Oh, you say, preacher, you're trying to skip it. Estes Perkel preached a message back in the 1960s. If footmen tire you, what will horses do? Now, our fundamentalists, some of them thought he was crazy for preaching that. Well, he wasn't. We are one step away. Do you know New York City has a communist mayor, a socialist mayor? Do you know Seattle, Washington has a communist mayor? Do you know what they want to do? And here's what's going to happen in America. Here's what's going to happen. Some young, charismatic leader, whether it be a woman or a man, when I talk about charismatics, I'm not talking about a denomination. I'm talking about somebody with charisma. They're going to come out on the scene and promise everybody everything free. Free health care, free college loans, free. And these young people are going to eat it up. Because young people think everything is free. So somebody got their first check and said, ooh, I don't like this thing of paying taxes. It's an American way. You have to do it. And so, you know.
1: You know, Brother Cawthon, I was reading the other day just the statistic. You know that approximately 23% of our country at this current time is Muslim. 23%. And it's only going up in their estimate about 77 to about 88% of them. They have converted from Christianity to Muslim. They're not, it's not Muslims converting to Christianity, but it's Muslim or Christians converting to Muslim. And that's happening in our country right now. We're talking about not even what is coming up here in September will be what, you know, a little over 25 years since 9/11.
0: 25 years.
1: And look how far our country's gone. And it's because what we're seeing is the symptoms of sin. That's what it is.
0: That's it.
1: It's the symptoms.
0: That's it.
1: And we have the gospel, you know, the medicine, if you may, that can heal this nation. And that's what we're seeing. We have the homosexual problem. Yes, we have the abortion problem. Yes, we have all these sinful things that are in our country, and it's a shame. And when we look at the record of the Bible and we see this happen in Israel as well, and God was definitely judgmental to them at different points in their history, he would do it again. But we've got to get a hold of God. God's people have got to get a hold of him. We've got to just get busy for his work all over again.
0: Yeah.
1: This generation knows nothing about God, knows nothing about the Bible. And guess who is to blame? It's not, so-and-so. No, it's you and I at the end of the day.
0: And that's what we're going to do here at GBI. We're going to continue doing the music, the preaching. We're
1: Amen.
0: Going to continue pumping out. Did you ask?
2: No, sir.
0: We got about another minute here. We got to switch off, but we love you. Listen, this has been a little tribute to America. We love all of you. We don't apologize for what we say. America needs help. And you say, well, okay, how can I help my nation? Elijah prayed and it didn't rain 3.5 years.
1: Right.
0: Now, if you read your Bible, I believe it's a worldwide drought. I'm not going to argue with you about it, but the Bible said on all the earth, and I don't believe there's one word in the King James Bible is wrong. Okay? Then Elijah prayed, it rained again. Now, he affected the outcome. Somebody said that effectual fervent prayer, it means hot, glowing prayer. It means the effectual means affecting the outcome. God bless you. I believe we can affect the outcome. Let's have revival for the glory of God. We'll talk to you again on next week. God, have a good fourth, everybody. God bless you.

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0: p.m. The preachers include Jaunte Joe, Jesse Branch, Josiah Harris, Amos Pack, and Joey Bean. 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Brother Doug Thompson will be doing the preaching, and there will be special singing nightly. For more information, you can call 336-466-2905. 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
1: The time is now 1:29. The current temperature 85 degrees.
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2: I ask you this morning, if you would, on this Father's Day, let's take our Bibles and let's turn to the book of Galatians chapter number 5. Galatians chapter number 5, and we'll begin our reading in verse number 16. Galatians chapter 5 and verse number 16 as we continue our study on the fruit of the Spirit.
3: If you would, when you found your place, if you'd please stand as we read God's Word together today. Galatians chapter number 5. Let's look in verse number 16. This I say then, walk in the Spirit, and ye shall not fulfill the lusts of the flesh. For the flesh lusteth against the Spirit, and the Spirit against the flesh. And these are contrary the one to the other, so that ye cannot do the things that ye would. But if ye be led of the Spirit, you're not under the law. Now the works of the flesh are manifest, which are these: adultery, fornication, uncleanliness, lasciviousness, idolatry, witchcraft, hatred, variance, emulations, wrath, strife, seditions, heresies, envyings, murderings, drunkenness, revilings, and such like, of which I tell you before, as I've told you in times past, that they which do such things should not inherit the kingdom of God. But the fruit of the Spirit is love, joy, peace, long-suffering, gentleness, goodness, faith, meekness, temperance. Against such there is no law. They that are Christ have crucified the flesh with the affections and lust. If we live in the Spirit, let us also walk in the Spirit. And let us not be desirous of vainglory, provoking one another, envying one another. May God add his blessings to the reading of his word, and you may be seated. Thank you for standing this morning as we read God's word together today. Well, today our message is on meekness. Meekness, which is found in verse number 23, in meekness. Now, there's not much teaching or preaching on this subject today, meekness. But notice, it does not say in verse 22, the fruits of the Spirit. It says the fruit of the Spirit. Singular. Not plural, but singular. The Christian has one type of fruit. And this fruit is found in these two verses of Scripture. Amen? The apple tree produces how many kinds of fruit? One. And the true born-again child of God produces one type of fruit. But all of these here, that they are in the fruit of the Spirit. Oh, some people seem to say, well, I'm demonstrating the fruits of the Spirit, and they want to pick and choose what they demonstrate. But no, no, no. All of this comes together when we are birthed into the family of God. Once we place our faith and trust in the Lord Jesus Christ with our whole heart and are truly born again, we receive the fruit of the Spirit of God. Now today, we're looking in verse number 23, as I said, at meekness. The fruit of the Spirit, meekness. Now, meekness means softness of temper, gentleness, forbearance, under injuries. And we have a perfect example of meekness in our Lord and our Savior, Jesus Christ. As Jesus was on the cross, he said, I could call 12 legions of angels, and he could have called them, and they would have destroyed this whole world. But no, Jesus said, Father, forgive them, for they know not what they do. Perfect demonstration of meekness. Meekness is not weakness. Meekness is softness of temper, gentleness, forbearance under injuries. Jesus showed us meekness. In Proverbs chapter number 16 and verse number 32, as we look at several verses of Scripture today, Proverbs chapter 16 and verse number 32, notice what the Scripture says. He that is slow to anger is better than the mighty, and he that ruleth his spirit than he that taketh a city. We that demonstrate the fruit of the Spirit, meekness, when we keep it under control, the Scripture says that we are better than the mighty and better than he that ruleth his spirit than he that taketh a city. You know, this world is looking for strength, physical strength. And people are exalted and elevated because of their physical strength. They're put on pedestals. Look at our sports stars today, the athletes. I remember when I was growing up, you'd seen some sports stars that they were put on boxes of cereal. They were elevated. And people knew who they were because their face was everywhere just because of their physical ability. But our physical ability should not be noticed. Our spiritual, the fruit of the Spirit should be noticed in every walk of the born-again child of God. Amen. People are noticed today of flying off the handle. Well, they get everybody's attention, but you know, you and I, the fruit of the Spirit should be on public display everywhere we go. Amen. Meekness. Meekness is what we're talking about today. Meekness is mentioned for the first time in Scripture and the book of Numbers, chapter 12 and verse number 3. Now notice this Scripture. Numbers, chapter 12 and verse number 3. Concerning a man by the name of Moses. Numbers chapter 12 and verse number 3. Now the man Moses was very meek above all the men which were upon the face of the earth. The Lord chose Moses. The Lord called Moses. And Moses tried to make every excuse under the sun why he couldn't do what God was calling him to do. But Moses was a meek man. Softness of temper. He was gentle. He had forbearance under injuries. Wouldn't it be good to be recognized as a meek man or a meek woman? Amen? Softness of temper. Having it under control regardless of what the circumstances might be. When everybody else around is losing it and blowing their gasket and running around like a bunch of chickens with their head cut off, here we are just as demonstrating the fruit of the Spirit, just calm, not upset. And the reason that we should be calm and not upset is because our faith is in the Lord Jesus Christ. Amen. He's the one that commands the winds and the waves, the seas to be still. He's the one that's in charge and in control of everything. So why should we be upset? Amen. Because our faith is in our Lord and Savior, Jesus Christ. Psalm chapter 25 and verse number 9. Psalm chapter 29, Psalm chapter 25 and verse number 9. Psalm chapter 25 and verse number 9. Notice what the Word of God says. The meek will He guide in judgment, and the meek will He teach His way. Did you know you can't teach somebody something that knows everything? Amen. We all know some know-it-alls. And I've tried to show some young men down through the years, trying to teach them and train them a little bit in the field that I'm in. And some of them, they'll listen and they'll try to take in everything that you try to tell them. And there are some of them, when you say just a few words, they say, oh, I already know. I know. I'm like, okay. I let them go. And guess what happens? They end up messing up. Amen? We all know some know-it-alls. We all do. There's a guy that I work with. His nickname is Google. Amen? That's what we call him. Google. You ask him, it's just like typing in on Google. You know, you ask him, you don't. He's Google. Amen. But in the midst of all the know-it-alls, we need to be meek. Amen. And the meek will he teach his way. The Lord will lead us, the Lord will guide us, and the Lord will teach us his way. We need to be meek because that is a fruit of the Spirit. Being meek. Psalm chapter 37 and verse number 11. Psalm chapter 37 and verse number 11. But the meek shall inherit the earth and shall delight themselves in the abundance of peace.

writer said that when the meek finally inherits the earth, the meek's not going to want it because the property tax will be too high. But we know that the meek will inherit the earth. Those that trust the Lord, those that love the Lord, those that have received the Lord as their Savior. The meek are teachable. The meek will inherit the earth. The meek will enjoy life, even if we suffer. You know, there's things that some of us might be going through today. We might be going through some type of a hardship, some type of a disappointment, some type of a setback, something that's going on internal in our own minds, in our own life, but yet we that are saved by the grace of God, we still have that peace. Amen. We still have that peace. And it's because of the fruit of the Spirit. Once we receive Jesus Christ as our Savior, I'm glad that the fruit of the Spirit, the Holy Spirit, comes and dwells inside of us. The Spirit of God is with us. The Spirit of God is in us. The Spirit of God is leading us. The Spirit of God is guiding us into all truth. This world is it's lying in sin and deception and corruption. And there's no peace in this world. There's no contentment in this world. But praises be unto our Savior Jesus Christ. There's peace, there's contentment, there's satisfaction, all in our Lord and our Savior Jesus Christ, because of the Spirit that He has given us. Amen? And we need to demonstrate the fruit of the Spirit, meekness, in this time in which we live. Jesus said in Matthew chapter 5 and verse number 5, just as it is quoted in Psalm chapter 37 verse number 11, Jesus said, "Blessed are the meek, for they shall inherit the earth." And Matthew chapter 11 and verse number 29, notice what Jesus said. Jesus said, "Take my yoke upon you and learn of me, for I am meek and lowly in heart, and ye shall find rest unto your souls. For my yoke is easy and my burden is light." We would all have to confess today that our Lord and our Savior, He is meek. Because He has demonstrated softness of temper, He has demonstrated gentleness toward us, and He has demonstrated forbearance under injury. He set the perfect example for you and I. We need to have the softness of temper. We need to be gentle. And we need to have forbearance under injuries. Amen. Because sometimes, did you know that we're going to be in pain? Physical pain. Sometimes we might be in mental pain. Anguish. And let us demonstrate meekness in those times because our Lord and our Savior did. I've seen some people that have went through hardships that I don't know if I personally could endure what they went through and the manner that they went through it. But as I look, it was nothing but the grace of God and the fruit of the Spirit that the child of God had to endure all those things that they had went through. There's people, their faces are popping into my mind. I'm telling you this morning, just how that they demonstrated the fruit of the Spirit, meekness. Matthew chapter 21. Matthew chapter 21 and verse number 1, let's look at it together. Matthew chapter 21 and verse 1, let's read it together. "And when they drew nigh to Jerusalem, and were come to Bethpage, and to the Mount of Olives, then sent Jesus 2 disciples, saying unto them,
Go into the village over again.

0: against you straightway, and you shall find the ass tied and the colt with her. Loose them and bring them unto me. If any man say aught unto you, ye shall say, the Lord hath need of them, and straightway he will send them. All this was done, that it might be fulfilled, which was spoken by the prophet, saying, tell ye the daughter of Zion, behold, thy king cometh unto thee, meek, and sitting upon an ass, and a colt of the foal of an ass. This was prophesied 550 years before Jesus was even born. Concerning the nature of our Savior, that He would be meek. Jesus said Himself that He was meek. The Scripture foretold that He would be meek. And He was meek. Isaiah chapter 42, verse number 3 says, and a bruised reed shall he not break. A bruised reed, you just barely touch it and it would just go ahead and fall on over. It was prophesied that our Lord and our Savior, Jesus Christ, when he came to this earth, a bruised reed he was not going to knock over. He was meek. He was humble. And so shall we demonstrate meekness in our lives. In Ephesians chapter 4 and verse number 1. Ephesians chapter number 4. Ephesians chapter 4 and verse number 1. Notice what Paul is exhorting and how he's exhorting the church to be down in Ephesus. I therefore, the prisoner of the Lord, beseech ye to walk worthy of the vocation wherewith you're called. With all lowliness and meekness, with long suffering, forbearing one another in love. We should be meek. That is the message to the church. We as God's people should be meek. Softness of temper. Amen. I remember years ago we had went to a church, and this had happened years and years before we had attended this church, that the deacons had got into a fist fight out in the parking lot beside the road. And that church was known as the fighting church. That is contrary to what the Scripture teaches us. The Scripture teaches us, now listen, that with all lowliness and meekness, with long suffering, forbearing one another in love. The church should be demonstrating the fruit of the Spirit, meekness, softness of temper, gentleness and forbearance under injury. Amen? Colossians chapter 3 and verse number 12. Colossians chapter 3 and verse number 12. Put on therefore as the elect of God, holy and beloved, bowels of mercies, kindness, humbleness of mind, meekness, and long-suffering. Forbearing one another and forgiving one another, if any man have a quarrel against any, even as Christ forgave you, so also do ye. And we could go home on that one right there. This is not my words. This is God's word. Amen? And this is how we should be living our life. As a born-again child of God, the fruit of the Spirit should be on display. Meekness should be on display in our life. Amen? 1 Timothy chapter 6 and verse number 10. 1 Timothy chapter number 6 and verse number 10. 1 Timothy chapter 6 and verse number 10. I hope you've got this marked or maybe underlined in your Bible, this verse of Scripture. 1 Timothy chapter 6, verse number 10. For the love of money is the root of all evil, which while some coveted after, they have erred from the faith and pierced themselves through with many sorrows. But thou, O man of God, flee these things and follow after righteousness, godliness, faith, love, patience, and meekness. In verse number 10, we see the world's way and the world's way of thinking. But in verse number 11, we see God's way, which is the right way. This world tells everybody that you need to try to get as much as you can, regardless of how you get it, who you've got to walk over to get it. Do as many wrong as you can do to get what you need. And that's as much money as you can get, and that's what this world is running after. If we would look on back up there into verse number 7, he said, for we brought nothing into this world, and it is certain we can carry nothing out. And having food and raiment, let us be therewith content. Let us be content with what God's given us and don't get caught up in this rat race. I'm going to tell you, if I've got the wrong man to make my pocketbook or my bank account larger, I am not going to do it. Amen. I am not going to do it. I'm going to tell you what I did. Your last year, our air conditioner tore up. During the hottest time of the summer, it tore up. And we know we was going to have to get one. We knew it was coming. It's about 34 years old. Well, it quit. And well, we got in touch with this one company to come and put one in, and they give us a price. And me and Andrew agreed to it, and we said, okay, we're going to tell them to come. Well, right after we had made that decision and had them people to come, or they were going to come, they hadn't got there yet, I got a phone call from another man. Another man said, I can get you one, I can bring it in, and it was going to be $2,000 cheaper than what we already decided to do. I'd made the decision, I'd done told Andrew, I said, we've done made that decision, we've done told him other people, we've agreed to have them to come. Even though it was going to cost us $2,000 more, did you know that our testimony to them people that was coming is more important to me and Andrea than $2,000? Amen? Our testimony, our word, you cannot put a price tag on it. Amen? So therefore, don't get caught up in this world and just do anything or do anything to anybody to try to go ahead and get ahead. Because man is watching and God is also watching. Amen? So therefore, notice the Scripture says, but thou, O man of God, flee these things, and follow after righteousness, godliness, faith, love, patience, meekness. Meekness. Softness of temper, gentleness, forbearance under injury. Let us display meekness. Amen. Let us display meekness. Titus chapter 3 and verse number 1. Titus chapter 3 and verse number 1. Paul's instruction to Titus concerning the things he needs to, should preach and teach. Verse number one. Put them in mind to be subject to principalities and powers, to obey magistrates, to be ready to every good work, to speak evil of no man, to be no brawlers, but gentle, showing all meekness unto all men. Showing all meekness unto all men. Softness of temper, gentleness, forbearance under injury. Meekness. Let us display the fruit of the Spirit. Amen? The fruit of the Spirit. Love, joy, peace, long-suffering, gentleness, goodness, faith, meekness. May the Lord teach us. May the Lord lead us that we may show forth the fruit of the Spirit. Today, meekness. So don't leave church and snap at one another. Amen? We should show meekness unto all men. As we bow our heads today, as we bow our heads, we're not even going to have Jacob to come and play today. Do you need God's help to display meekness, softness of temper, gentleness, forbearance under injury? How about asking Him? How about asking, say, Lord, would you help me to display meekness in my life? We all need to display meekness. Lord, help me. Help me. And maybe you're here today and you have never been saved. You've never received Jesus as your Savior. Jesus went to the cross.
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1: We would like to recognize our radio day sponsor for this day. 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

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I'd like to introduce to you in this corner, robed in white, stands a champion. And he is the all-time undisputed, undefeated champion of love.

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1: 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The current temperature, 87 degrees.

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1: We would like to recognize our Radio Day sponsor for this day. It is Snow Hill Baptist Church of Dobson, North Carolina, where they invite you to be in any or all of their services. 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

When I was a little tyke, I sat at the table between my mother and my pap and ate all I was able. Pap, he fed me on one side and Mammy on the other. Tell you, we was chums them days, me and Pap and Mother. Sundays, we'd take great long walks through the woods and pastures. Pap, he always packed a cane, and me and Mom picked asters. Sometimes there's a sister along, sometimes a brother, but they always was us three, me and Pap and Mother. Pap, he didn't gabble much, held his head down thinking, didn't seem to hear us talk nor the cowbells clinking. Love streaks appeared all worried out about one thing or another. 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Thinking of that parting yet seems to choke and blind me. Of course, I'd be all safe and good with a married brother, but we had to part, us three, me and Pap and Mother. Hurried back one day, found Pap changed, pale and holler. 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Loving streaks all showed up then. Oh, we loved each other. Talked fast just to keep back tears, me and Pap and Mother. Pap, he's dead now. Mother ain't. Soon will be, I reckon. Claimed she can already see Pap's forefinger beckon. Life ain't long. I'll go myself one of these days or other, and then we'll have good times again, me and Pap and Mother. Prettier hills we'll have to climb, sauntering along old-fashioned. Hear the wild birds singing about and see the river splashing. If God'll only let us three be alone like we'd rather, heaven'll be a grand old place for me, Pap, and Mother.

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2: The current temperature, 88 degrees.

Now, when I think of heaven, and you know quite often I do, I may not picture the things that would mean the most to you, like walls of jasper, of gates of pearl, so beautiful to behold, and mansions standing everywhere on the streets of pure gold. The human mind cannot even comprehend all the beauty there is to behold. For this, my friends, is really what heaven means to me. That is a place where night will have vanished away, and the ages of time will be one endless day. The weather will be perfect, and the food will be just fine. Thank God we'll never hunger again, because up there there'll be more time. There'll be no bills to pay, nor nothing to buy. There'll be no more sadness, nor sorrow, and no one will ever have to die. The sting of death will never be felt again. We'll all be there in that wonderful place, and can always do the things that thrills us, that God blessed us with. Shake the Savior's hand and thank Him for saving us and bringing us to that glorious land. Then maybe getting to live next door to Brother James and John. And another thing that's going to make heaven so fair, Mom and Dad are both going to be there. And oh, they will look so young and fair, not old and wrinkled, not even a gray hair. And I want to kiss my dear Mom's sweet face and hear her whisper in my ear, I've been waiting for you, son. I'm so glad that you're here. And to hear Dad say there's never no need for any more fear. And maybe we can sit down and talk for at least 100 years. But all these things that I've mentioned cannot even compare to the main thrill that waits me when I get up there. That is to see Jesus, the one who died for me, and to live in His presence and sing throughout a never-ending eternity. Now, friends, this is really what heaven means to me, and I hope to meet each one of you up there.

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1: Hello, everyone, and welcome to the Gospel Hour. I'm David Green, director of the Gospel Hour, inviting you to stay tuned with us for the next half hour as we bring you a great song today and continue with our series of messages on the rapture of the church as preached and taught by my late father, Dr. Oliver B. Green. I urge you to get your Bibles out and follow along because Dr. Green uses several different scriptures today. But before that, we're going to hear that great old song, Love Lifting Me. When you find yourself down and bothered by all kinds of worries, pray about it. Let the Lord take hold, and you'll see that His love will lift you out of the miry clay, and that's for sure. So I hope you'll enjoy today's song, and after that, Dr. Green.

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1: Lead us, our Father, in Jesus' name as we study today. May the Holy Spirit direct me, and may I speak as He speaks to me. God forbid that I say one word that ought not to be said, and God forbid that I leave unsaid one word that ought to be said. May souls be stirred and moved and born again if they are not saved. And no doubt, Father, no doubt, there are those listening who are not saved. May they be born again today. May Christians be edified and built up in the faith. In Jesus' name we ask it for His sake. Amen. Now, when the rapture occurs, the man of sin, the Antichrist, the king of fierce countenance, will come upon the scene. He will come riding upon a white horse. Revelation tells us that. Chapter 4. Chapter 4, the rapture occurs. Chapter 6, the Antichrist rides out. And in the last part of chapter 6, you'll see some of the things that will happen during the tribulation period. And I'll read you that later. Now, in Daniel 9:27, and he shall confirm the covenant with many for 1 week. And in the midst of the week, he shall cause the sacrifice and the oblation to cease, and for the overspreading of abominations, he shall make it desolate even until the consummation, and that determined shall be poured upon the desolate. Now that, in Daniel 9:27, is speaking of the Antichrist, the false Christ that will appear and make a covenant with Israel for 1 week of years. And in the middle of that week, 3.5 years, he'll break that covenant. This earth will become a literal hell. Now, we are told by post-trib rapturists that the church will go through this period. But I don't believe it, because the Bible doesn't teach it. And at that time shall Michael stand up, the great prince which standeth for the children of my people, the children of my people, and that is the nation Israel. It is not the body of Christ, the New Testament church, but the nation Israel. And, watch now, they'll stand, the Lord, in other words, the Michael stand up, the great prince, and stand for the children of my people, and there shall be a time of trouble, such as never was since there was a nation, even to that same time. Daniel 12:1. Every great Bible scholar of the past agrees that this in Daniel chapter 12 and verse 1 is speaking of the nation Israel, Daniel's people. And of course, Daniel's people were the people of Israel. Michael was the messenger to Israel. He announced to Mary that Jesus would be born and she would be the mother of the Son of God. And here, he announces to the people that there shall be a time of trouble, a time such as has never been. It'll be worse than the flood. It'll be worse than the destruction of Sodom and Gomorrah. It'll be worse than anything that has ever happened or ever will happen again, we're told in Matthew. Now that's Daniel 12:1. I read Daniel 9:27 about the man of sin. I read Daniel 12:1. Now Joel 1:15. Joel, you put these down, please. Do not try to turn to them while I'm reading, because you'll miss the message if you do. You read them after I leave the radio. And, of course, if you're fast enough to turn to them, you go right ahead and turn to them and follow me word by word. Joel 1:15. Alas for the day, for the day of the Lord is at hand, and as a destruction from the Almighty shall it come. As a destruction from the Almighty shall it come. Now, in another broadcast or so, I don't know, I never know, I never point out, I never mark off or lay down any certain number of scriptures to use in one broadcast. I spent much time preparing this message that I'm delivering right now. I spend many more hours, God bears me record, I lie not. I spend many more hours studying and preparing today for the gospel I broadcast than I did 10 years ago, 20 years ago. I spend much more time. Now listen. In Joel 2, 1 and 2, the day of the Lord cometh, for it is nigh at hand, a day of darkness, a day of gloominess, a day of clouds, and of thick darkness. There hath not been ever the like, neither shall be any more after it, even to the years of many generations. Now that's in Joel 2, 1 and 2. Now, I said a moment ago, in Matthew we learn that there will be a tribulation such as has never been nor ever will be. Now that the Bible, listen, God doesn't need to say anything but one time to make it so. And when the Bible repeats again and again and again the severeness and how terrible and how awful and how miserable this day will be, then it must be important that we see and understand that the great tribulation will be a day such as has never been nor ever will be upon this earth again. Now let me point out something here. The day of the Lord cometh, it is nigh at hand, and it'll be a day of darkness. It'll be a day of gloominess. It'll be a day of clouds. It'll be a day of thick darkness. There's never been a day like it, never shall be any day like it. Now, the post-trib rapturist would have us to believe that we're going through that day. Now, Paul said to the believers, looking for that blessed hope, well, he wrote this to Titus, looking for that blessed hope and the glorious appearing of the great God and our Savior, the glorious appearing, not the horrible, not the terrible, not the miserable, but the glorious. Now, in 1 Thessalonians 4, 18, he said, wherefore, he gives to us the account of the coming of Jesus in the clouds in the air, and the saints will be called up to meet him. And then he said, Paul, writing as the Holy Spirit gave him the words, he said, comfort one another with these words. Wherefore, comfort one another with these words. Now, the rapture is a blessed event, a glorious event, a comforting event. It's not a day of darkness. It's not a day of gloominess. It's not a day of clouds. It's not a day of thick darkness. It's not a day of woe and misery such as has never been nor ever will be again. The day when Jesus comes in the rapture will be the most glorious day for the church that has ever been, because we'll see Jesus face to face. Think of it, beloved. I want you just to think of it. Right now, this very moment, as I sit at this desk delivering this message on the Gospel Hour, reading God's Word about the horrible tribulation, and as I look at the morning paper or the evening paper or the radio news, and as I hear today from various and sundry medias, that is the news, all of the news from around the world. You know, when I was a boy, if something happened in one of the foreign countries, it could be days or even a week before you knew anything about it in America. But now, if it happens in the morning, we know about it immediately. If it happens in the afternoon, we know about it immediately. Radio and television and the modern ways of getting out news, we know everything. I mean the world over that happens within minutes after it happens. Now, as I listen to the news and as I read the news, what do I hear? What do I see? Bloodshed, misery, hunger. You, my, there are millions hungry right now. As I speak to you, there are millions hungry. And let me say this, all the little hungry children, all the little innocent hungry children, all the little, and of course, children in a heathen land do not reach accountability near as early as in a land like America, because there are many millions of children today who've never heard the name Jesus. Now, all of those little children will be taken in the rapture. All of the babies and little children, all of the innocent will be taken in the rapture. Wouldn't it be wonderful as I sit here at this microphone right now, if Jesus would descend in the clouds and the trumpet would sound, the dead in Christ would be raised, and all of the living saints and all of the little children, all of those little starving babies around the world. Wouldn't it be wonderful if Jesus would take us out of this misery? Now, I said the other day, I will not argue with you 1 minute, and I won't even spend time to discuss with you whether or not we're living in the beginning of sorrows. This may very well be the beginning of sorrows. The church may now be in the day of the beginning of sorrows, but we're not in the tribulation. We're not in the great tribulation. We're not in the reign of the Antichrist. The Antichrist is not reigning. And he can't reign until the Holy Spirit is removed from this earth, because the Holy Spirit is here to glorify Jesus, and he will not permit the Antichrist to be unveiled or revealed until the church and the Holy Spirit is gone from this earth to meet Jesus in the clouds in the air. That doesn't make any difference what you think. You just read 2 Thessalonians chapter 2, and you'll see that he cannot be revealed. He cannot be unveiled until the Holy Spirit is taken out. All right. I'm glad, thank God, that I have the blessed assurance that I will not go through that horrible time. Now listen to this. I'm reading Amos 5. I read, let me give you the scriptures, Daniel 9:27, Daniel 12:1, Joel 1:15, Joel 2:1-2, now Amos 5:18-20. Woe unto you that desire the day of the Lord. Now we are to pray for the rapture. Even so, come quickly, Lord Jesus. But we're not commanded to pray, even so come quickly, the day of the Lord. Because this day, now watch it, the great day of the Lord is near, it is near, and hasteneth greatly. That day is a day of wrath, a day of trouble, a day of distress, a day of wasteness and desolation, a day of darkness and gloominess, a day of clouds and thick darkness. Now, do you think that could possibly describe the day when Jesus will come in the clouds and call us to meet him in the air? Do you think that could describe it, a day of darkness? The day of the Lord is a day of darkness and not light. A day of darkness and not light, very dark. Do you think that could be? I don't. A day of wrath? I don't. I read Amos 5:18-20. Woe unto you that desire the day of the Lord. To what end is it for you? The day of the Lord is darkness and not light. Shall not the day of the Lord be darkness and not light? Even very dark and no brightness in it. No brightness. Now, Zephaniah 1:14-15-18. This is Zephaniah 1:14-18. Please jot that down and listen. The great day of the Lord is near. It is near and hasteneth greatly. That great day of wrath, a day of trouble, a day of distress, a day of wasteness, desolation, a day of darkness, a day of gloominess, a day of clouds and thick darkness. Now, I read that in connection with Amos 5:18-20 a moment ago, and I wanted to read it again to emphasize it. The last two passages that I read is Amos 5:18-20 and Zephaniah, and if you want to look that up after the program. You look up, you can look under Z-E-P-H in your index in your Bible and find it. Some of these little books in the Old Testament are a little bit difficult for some of our senior citizens to find, and maybe some other people for that matter, and that's no reflection on you at all. You look these scriptures up. This is Zephaniah 1:14-15 and verse 18. You read Zephaniah 1:14-18, and you'll find these words that I've just given to you. Neither shall their silver nor their gold shall be able to deliver them in the day of the Lord's wrath, but the whole land shall be devoured by the fire of his jealousy. Now, one of these days soon, I'm going to give you scripture after scripture after scripture to prove to you that this is the Lord God Almighty pouring out this wrath, and not the Antichrist or the devil. Of course, the Antichrist will be the devil in flesh. As Jesus was the Son of God, the Antichrist will be the son of the devil. Now, that's scripture. That's just plain as, it's just as clear in the scripture that the Antichrist will be the devil's son, just as clear as it is that Jesus was God's son, that Jesus is God's son. So, the post-rapture, the post-trib rapturist tell us that this is the, I have it here in black and white from one of their writers, one of the men of the post-trib rapture theory. He says that the Antichrist is pouring out this fury upon the church because we, the church, will not worship the Antichrist. Now, that's what this writer says, but that's not true. It is not the Antichrist that brings a day of darkness and wrath and desolation and wasteness. It is Jehovah, the Lord's wrath. The Lord's wrath, Zephaniah 1:18. Silver and gold cannot deliver you. The day of the Lord's wrath, the whole land shall be devoured by fire, the fire of his jealousy. Now, in Matthew 24:21-22, for then shall be great tribulation such as not since the beginning of the world to this time, no, nor ever shall be. And except those days should be shortened, there should be no flesh saved. But for the elect's sake, those days shall be shortened. Now that's Matthew 24:21-22. Now I used these verses some days ago, but I use them today because they go along with the verses that describe the nature of the tribulation period. Now Jesus said, that'll be great tribulation. There's never been anything like it since God created this earth. And there never will be anything like it anymore. And except God put a stop to it, and except those days were cut short, there would not be any flesh saved. No one would be left alive. But for the sake of the bride of Christ. Oh, no, my friend. No, it doesn't say for the sake of the bride. Well, let's see, let me read it again. For the sake of the church. No. No, it doesn't say that. It says, but those days shall be shortened, but why? There will be no flesh saved, but for the elect's sake, the elect's sake. Now, who are the elect? Who is the body of elect ones? Israel. There is absolutely no doubt about it. I read, I believe, two broadcasts back, Paul said, God has not forgotten his people. God will not forget his people. God has not. But God will remember his covenant to Abraham. God will fulfill every promise that he made to Abraham. So the elect nation and the elect people are not the people who make up the bride of Christ, the born-again ones. The elect is the nation of Israel. And for the sake of Israel, God will cut those days short. Now listen to this. I'm reading Luke 21:25-26. Luke 21:25-26. Chapter 21. And there shall be signs in the sun, in the moon, in the stars, upon the earth, distress of nations with perplexity. The sea and the waves roaring. Men's hearts failing them for fear and for looking after those things which are coming on the earth. For the powers of heaven shall be shaken. Now that's Luke 21:25-26. Now, I ask you, could it be a glorious event? Could it be a happy event? Could it be a blessed event? Could it be a message of comfort if I told you today that the church will go up to the time when the sun and the moon and the stars will be troubled and there'll be signs in the heavens, the earth will be filled with distress, perplexity, sea and the waves will be roaring and men will be dropping dead for fear. Now, is that a message of comfort? That's a message of anguish and woe and misery. That's the time, that describes the time when the Antichrist will reign, the tribulation will run its course. But the church won't be here, it'll be with Jesus in the clouds, in the air. One more verse, maybe two more. 1 Thessalonians 5:3, for when they shall say peace and safety, then sudden destruction cometh upon them as travail upon a woman child, and they shall not escape. When they say peace and safety, then sudden destruction cometh upon them. When they, who, the church, the bride? No, the nations, the world. I also will keep thee from the hour of temptation which shall come upon the whole world, to try them that dwell upon the earth. Revelation 3:10. God promised to keep the church from that horrible hour, and God will keep the church from that horrible hour. Are you born again? If you're not, I beg you now. If you're not born again, I beg you now, bow your head and pray a prayer in your own words like this. Dear Jesus, I'm a sinner. Forgive my sins. Put my sins under the blood and save me. Come into my heart and save me. I believe on you, Jesus, as my Savior. If you'll pray words like those from your heart, God will save you and you'll know it. Father, honor thy word, the precious name of Jesus, the shed blood of Calvary. Save every soul that's under conviction today. Strengthen believers in the inner man. We ask it for Jesus' sake. Amen.
2: 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Did you know that if you can get a copy of any program that we put on the air in your own home? That's right. 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All I ask is that you tell us the day and the date of the program you want, and please send the donation of at least $5 to help us cover the cost of getting it out to you. 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
6: The current temperature, 89 degrees.
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4: 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I'm Brother Ricky Cawthorn, and I welcome you to today's Gospel Pulpit radio broadcast. 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

And I welcome you to our broadcast for Wednesday, July the 1st, as we start a brand new month here. This is Brother Ricky coming to you, and I praise the Lord for being on. Well, we really start the second half of 2026 now, and it's been a good year thus far. God's blessed us, and I praise the Lord for what God has already done and what God is doing. Looking forward to being in the house of God tonight. I hope you'll go to your Bible preaching church tonight and be faithful. Father, bless every preacher, missionary, pastor, and evangelist that will stand tonight and use them for your glory and bless our nation. Have your will your way in Jesus' name. Amen. This Saturday coming up will be our nation's 250th birthday, and I hope you'll celebrate that, and I hope you'll just have a good time in the Lord and remember our nation in prayer and remember that we need revival. Amen. Well, several of you back in the spring supported us $120 for the entire year, $10 a month. You know, we'd like to have some more people do that, and of course, we're not in the project now, but if you'd like to be a part of our ministry and you'd like to be a monthly supporter, $10 a month or $120 for the year, it would help maintain the ministries here at GBI, and I tell you what, it would be a real blessing to go forward for God. You know, unfortunately, it does cost to stay on these stations and to keep all this stuff running for the glory of God, but God's been good, and I praise the Lord for that. He's really supplied our need. You know, my life's verse is 1 Thessalonians chapter 5 and verse number 24, "Faithful is he that calleth you, who also will do it." And I tell you what, God has done it all down through these years. Amen. We started in the radio owning stations in 2002, but we formed GBI in 1999. And God has met our every need through providential circumstances, things that I didn't understand what God was doing, but he's always worked it out for our good. And I think about Romans 8:28, and we know that all things work together for good to them that love God, to them are the called according to his purpose. And boy, if you're surrendered to God and you're right there in God's purpose, God will make it worth your while. Amen. And I pray there's nothing better than serving the Lord. You young people, you can get a career, you can do anything you want to. But I'll tell you this, there's nothing better. You young ladies, get a hold of the fact of serving God. You ought to just get a hold of the fact of serving the Lord. Amen. You say, "Well, preacher, what a wasted life." No, no. If yours is a life of material things, you've got the wasted life, not me. I've given my life to the Lord, and God's been good to me, and God's blessed me, and God's kept up with his end of the deal. Amen. Let's go back to our message on this Wednesday. And 2 days, 2 days in the 10th grade. That don't even qualify going to the 10th grade, does it? I'm not smart, folk. I'm not a very smart fella. I can only handle what God's given me to handle. Amen. But, my service is in of it. I know that God's not put every man in radio like I'm doing. You can mention radio to preachers, and they say, "But I don't know how to do it." And they're telling the truth. They're telling the truth. There's a lot of preachers can't do radio. Man, you sit them down behind this microphone, they'd be scared to death. I mean, they'd stammer, they'd stumble, well, preacher, and they can't preach unless somebody out there is amen them. They got to see the people. You see, that's why God made me blind. I'm not visible. I don't have to have 30 people sit in front of me to preach. Now, that don't mean that the man that does is wrong. He's not wrong for that. He just equipped different. Now, I don't think I could. I mean, God might see fit to give me a church running 800 people and say, "I want you to be the pastor." Boy, if he did, I'd have to have a talk. I mean, amen. One fellow said, he said, "I like the way you and God argue." He said, "But I don't know, boy. I don't know what I do." But I can't handle things. God will only give you what you can handle. I'm coming to realize that. It's took trials. It's took testings. It's took heartaches. It's took tears. It's took a lot of bitter days. And I'm not talking about getting bitter on God. I'm just talking about it's took a lot of heartache. But God has gotten me to the place I realized finally I can't handle everything. When I was a young preacher, I thought I could just take everything on. I was, one day I got mad at somebody. Y'all ain't never done that, though, have you? Y'all wouldn't know how it feels to get mad at anybody, would you? You've never done that. Right? You preachers never lost your temper, have you? Don't lose it, all right? I got mad at somebody. My mama, bless her heart. Boy, she had a way of just putting it down there where it was. And I got mad at somebody, and I said, "I'll tell you what I'm going to do." I said, "I'm going to tell them what I think about it." And my mama looked at me, and she said, "Ricky, you ain't no bear." And what she meant was, you can't whip everybody and everything. But I thought I could. You see, James and John thought they could call fire down out of heaven. That's debatable whether they could or not. I don't know. They were apostles, but I don't know if they could. But they believed they could. "Lord, you will we just call fire down out of heaven, burn these folk up." And God said, you don't know what spirit you're of. Amen? I mean, sometimes we think we can handle it. We can't handle it. In service is individual. God called Noah to build an ark. God called David to be a king. God called Jeremiah to be a prophet.
God called Daniel to be a revealer of secrets and thoughts and dreams. God called Joseph to prepare the children of Israel. God called Moses to lead the children of Israel out. My friend, all through this Bible, God called Peter for the day of Pentecost. Amen. I mean, God has got individuals, and the happy day when you figure out that you are an individual unique to God. Listen, don't try to preach like any other preacher. I think we've all tried to preach like Sammy Allen. We all have Brother Sammy, one of the greatest preachers in this country. I loved Sammy Allen. I loved him. Me and him became friends right there before he passed away. We became I wouldn't say good friends, but we became friends. We didn't know each other real well, but we became friends. And we had some time together, just me and him, that I wouldn't take $1 million for the time that he met with me and my wife, and we had a word of prayer standing right there in the middle of the camp meeting, the Faith Baptist camp. And I wouldn't take nothing for that. I wouldn't take nothing for another time as a personal moment between me and him, and he asked me to do something for him, and I wouldn't take nothing for that. I wouldn't take nothing for that. But you know what I realized, oh, happy day in my life? You know, I'm Ricky Cothran. I'm not Sammy Allen. Dr. Stennett Ballou was a great, great Bible preacher. I love him. Now, he gave me a lot of pointers on how to do things and how to preach and stuff. He gave me a lot of personal advice, Brother Ballou. But you know what? I'm not Stennett Ballou. I can't alliterate like that man could alliterate anything. He could. He could. Amen. I mean, he could take any letter of the alphabet. He could alliterate anything. I can't get out of my own way doing that. I mean, but I'm not him. You take camp meeting preaching. Now, Billy Kelly. Now, I tell a lot of stuff, jokes and things, but I'm not Billy Kelly. I can't preach like he did. I mean, him and Mays Jackson could excite a crowd. I mean, good night. I mean, he could preach the house down. I mean, he was something else, but I'm not Mays Jackson. Now, I'm on radio, and I love, and I'm friends of the Green family. I appreciate Oliver Green's family. I appreciate them. They are dear to my heart. I never met Oliver B. Green, but I'm going to meet him. I'm going to meet him one day. Now, a lot of things I do, I learned from the way Oliver Green does things. Some of my radio ministry is set up similar to what Green did. But let me say something. I'm not Oliver B. Green. I never will be. Okay? I never will be. Now I have people come to me sometimes. They'll say, you sound like Green on the radio. Well, God bless you. I appreciate that compliment, but I'm not Oliver Green. I'm not worthy to stoop down and unloose Dr. Green's shoestring. Amen. I'm not worthy. Now, Dr. Sattler, Harold B. Sattler, great man on the radio. Great heritage. I am not Dr. Sattler. I appreciate him, but I'm not him. He could take a book, go verse by verse. I'm just not him. You say, well, what are you? I don't know that I fit anywhere. I'm like one born out of due season. I don't know what I'm anything. I mean, some of you feel sorry for me listening to me on the radio every day because you ain't got nothing else to do, I guess. But I love you. I'm glad you listen. But I'm saying service is individual. Oh, happy day in my life when I learned to be Ricky Cothran. I can't preach like anybody. Somebody came to me one day and said, you know, I heard a man preaching one of your sermons almost word for word. And I thought to myself, I feel sorry for that man. If he preached one of my sermons word for word, he's in bad shape, amen? But I'm just simply telling you, be yourself. One fellow said, be who you are, for if you ain't who you are, you are who you ain't, amen? All right, now, let's notice this. Let's notice not only that, the individual in the service. Let's notice this. We each have a job to do for the Lord Jesus Christ, but let's notice something else here. I got to move on. Let's notice the past service. Look in verse 18. When thou wast young, thou girdest thyself and walkest whither thou wouldest. In other words, he brought Peter back to his young days. He brought him back to his past. He said, remember when you was young, you didn't. And by the way, sometimes it's good for us to look back on past service. You know, sometimes I go back and get a message. I preached 20 years ago and I think, good night, I can't air that on the radio. I mean, we got over 500 sermons sitting right here in the this thing we call the brain, this computer. Got over 500 sermons sitting there. But I think about 100 of them I'd want to use on the radio. I mean, some of them, man, I tell you what, I listened to myself. I said, man, I was pretty mean back in them days. Man, I didn't preach any love, compassion. I nailed people to the wall, and I don't like to do that. I don't like to preach like that. And I love everybody. You folk don't realize how much I love you. There's some of you lately, we started a little project not long ago, and there's a lot of you sent money so that I can go on some more radio stations. I mean, people I've never heard of. And boy, I had a letter the other day in the mail or a note or something, email. I don't know which it was. My wife reads all that to me because of my eyesight.
but somebody had wrote me a note and said, preacher said, we don't understand why anybody wouldn't listen to you. And I'm there, this building me up, and I appreciate that. It made me feel good, but I ain't much of a preacher. But I'm God's preacher, and I look back on my past, and God's given me a good life. He's given me 42 years. I preached on the radio. I don't know how many states I preached in. Good night. A man told me one time, he said, I was riding down in Florida. I said, there you was on the radio in Florida. Well, I'm not on the radio in Florida. I was on a station in Georgia and was going into Florida, I think, that time. But here's the thing about that. I got a note from California. I'm not even on the radio in California as of right now. I got a phone call a few years ago from Louisiana. I've been to Louisiana twice, but I've never spent much time in that state. And I have been on the radio in Louisiana, but it wasn't at that time. And there's a guy calling me from Louisiana. You know, heard me on the internet. Amen. I'm not on the radio in Minnesota, but I got a friend of mine listening to me in Minnesota. Amen. I thank God that he does. Now, listen, I'm just simply telling you that God's given me a good past. I praise God for. Well, he reminded Peter of his past. Then I want you to notice this. I want you to notice the time in the service. Look at verse number 18. But when thou shalt be old, in other words, Peter, you're going to live be an old man. Now, God forewarned Peter. God foretold. No, none of us know when we're going to die. Now, God didn't give Peter the exact, he didn't say the 5th day of January of the 45 years from now, you're going to die. He didn't give him the exact date. But he did give Peter some useful information. Peter, you're going to be old. You know, I don't know how old I'll live. I've not done everything right in my life. And there was some things growing up, my mom and daddy, I'd back-talked them and said things shouldn't have said. And I hope God won't hold all that against me. I tried in my later years to take care of mom and daddy, although I still didn't do everything right. And I always loved my mom and daddy. I always did, but I guess because I was blind, partially blind and all that, I'd ruled the roost and that wasn't right and all that kind of stuff. So I don't know how old I'll live to be. Probably won't live to be 90, 100 year old, but it would be a blessing to me. I started preaching when I was 18. I'm not going to ask the Lord to let me do this because if he wants to, he will, but I'd love to live to 98 year old and be get to preach 80 years. You know, I think about it sometimes and I think about my life and I think about race car drivers and ball players. Now, a good career is 20 years. If you drive a race car,

0: words, Peter, you're going to die just like me. Now, the Lord told Peter, the Lord held Peter to his own words. In Luke 22, this is what Peter said. When Jesus came to him in this trial, this is where we started at, Luke 22, verse 33. And he said unto him, Lord, I am ready to go with thee both into prison and to death. Well, friend, we come to the end of our radio broadcast for this Wednesday, July the 1st. And I really thank you for listening today. I hope you'll join us again tomorrow. We're on this station at the same time. And I hope you'll download the GBI radio app. If you'd like to write us, our mailing address will be given to you at the end of the radio broadcast today. 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I'm Brother Ricky Cawthorn. I hope you'll tune in again on the same station at the same time for another Gospel Pulpit radio broadcast when we come and dine around the Word of God together.
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I do thank you for tuning in today to the Looking for Jesus broadcast. Let me say I am the pastor over at Grace Baptist Church, our church located in Mount Airy, North Carolina. It's right off Business 52, London Lane, off Business 52, and very easy to find. We invite you, certainly, if you don't have a home church you attend on a regular basis, come by and visit with us. We'd love to have you. We've had many folks to tell us our church is a very friendly church. They felt right at home, felt very welcome. I'll have to agree with that. Our folks do make it a point to shake people's hand and make them know that we're happy to have them and that we treat them like they're one of us, and that's exactly the way we want them to feel. We are an independent Baptist church, and we believe the King James Bible being the only Bible for the English-speaking people. And we are a Bible-believing, Bible-preaching, Bible-teaching church, and you will be welcome here. We try to treat people the way that we want to be treated ourselves. We stand on the Word of God, preach the truth, and don't compromise it. And we love the Lord with all our heart, and we're just trying to do a little something for the Lord. Our service is Sunday morning, Sunday school at 10 a.m., followed by the 11 o'clock worship service back each and every Sunday night at 6 p.m., and, of course, we have revivals at different times of the year. You'll be welcome there. I know this world's not looking for Jesus, but I am. And we've been crying that out over the radio for a little over 30 years, so Looking for Jesus broadcast. I hope you're ready to meet him. If you're not, you need to get saved before it's too late. What I need to do, preacher? Well, just come to God with a broken heart, repentant spirit. Confess to God you're a sinner. Believe the Word of God that Jesus died on Calvary's cross, paid your sin debt, was buried. God raised him from the dead. Ask him to save your soul. He'll do that for you. He did it for me, and he'll do it for you. And let me take this opportunity to say thank you to the folks that do help us. We do have a few people that help us from time to time with the broadcast. Just want them to know that their help in the work of the Lord here is certainly a blessing to us, and I appreciate everything that they do. Well, we'll go to the Lord in prayer. We'll have a song. Then a message I preached there at Grace Baptist Church

time ago. Our Heavenly Father, thank you for another day you've given us. I thank you for that good grace. I thank you for the goodness of God. Thank you most of all for Jesus, what he did on Calvary's cross. Thank the broadcast today. Use it for your glory. In Jesus' name I pray. Amen.

0: people are mixed up in cults today, thinking they're doing right, thinking they're going to heaven, when in all actuality, they're going to end up in a devil's hell because they have the wrong doctrine. Now, in verse 7, the Bible said, and we know the situation there, the Bible said, but God prepared a worm when the morning rose the next day and it smote the gourd that it withered. The Bible said that Jonah went out and I put down, he built a house, probably a little lean-to, a little shelter, if you will. And, you know, he went out there just to sit back. All right, God, I went over and preached. Now, you're going to see what I said was right. They won't listen. But they did listen, and they got right with God. And God did not destroy Nineveh at that time. And so he built him a little shelter there. And the Bible said that God had caused a gourd to grow. I don't know what kind of what that was, but I tell you, it's something big if they're going to shelter Jonah. And God is able to do anything that God wants to do. Just don't ever think he can't. But then it said God prepared a worm when the morning rose the next day and it smoked the gourd that it withered. Any of you that's ever had a garden put squash out there, you've seen, you go out there, it looks good one day, and you go back the next day, and it's all flopped down. Find that's got a worm in there somewhere, and it's doing damage. Now, we can't ignore Jonah's life. God used it even in the New Testament in Matthew chapter 12 and verse number 40. There's wanting a sign, you know. He said there'd be no sign given except for this. For as Jonah was 3 days and three nights in the whale's belly, so shall the Son of Man be 3 days and three nights in the heart of the earth. Now, Jonah was afflicted. We know that God afflicted him. The Bible said, Jonah 1:17, now the Lord had prepared a great fish to swallow up Jonah, and Jonah was in the belly of the fish 3 days and three nights. I know that Jonah got right with God. How you know that, preacher? Because that whale never would have spit him out on that beach if he had not got right with God. Jonah, no doubt, would have perished in that whale's belly. But he did spit him out. And Jonah was afflicted, being swallowed up by that whale or that fish. Now, what every one of us, even as children of God, we get afflicted from time to time. And what affliction can do for the child of God? Well, one thing it can do, and it did so to Jonah, it can make us more submissive to God. You know, the sad part of it is, many times some of God's people, they get out of the Lord's will, God afflicts them. Then they go to some church, much like this church right here, and stand up and tell about all that the devil's done to them. Well, it wasn't the devil at all. It's just simply God. God's got his ways to make us look more like Jesus. God has got his ways. God's got his ways to get us back into fellowship with him. Don't think for a minute that I'm going to stand here today and say everybody's sick today has been living in sin. I'd be a fool to say that. Sickness is here to stay. And every one of us, unless the Lord comes, we're going to die from something. Maybe monkeypox now. I believe they're out here inventing a lot of this stuff. Who ever heard of monkeypox? I saw a picture of a man, and they said, hey, it didn't look good, I can tell you that. I don't want it, if that exists at all. But we're going to die from something. We're going to be afflicted with something one of these days. But God many times afflicts us. And there's a lot of people today, if they'd be honest and give testimony, what they would say is, I didn't do anything for the Lord, and I wasn't faithful until I got afflicted. And then after I was afflicted, I did better. I served God or I worshiped God. I was faithful to God. Now, what affliction can do is make us more submissive to God. But it can also do this. It can make us impatient when we are afflicted. It can also make us irritable. Huh? When we are afflicted even by God, sometimes it makes us rebellious. Look at what happened to Jonah. Jonah was afflicted. And it made him what? Rebellious. So, oh, preacher, that never happened to me. Well, I'm not a prophet or son of a prophet. I dare for most of us, it's already happened. Probably has already happened. Probably has already happened. And a possibility may happen again. Makes us rebellious. How many times have you said, what's the use? How many times you said, I give up? How many times you said, I don't like it? How many times have we thought, it can't be talking to me?
1: Yeah. Huh?
0: No. Sometimes it makes us rebellious. It made Jonah irritable. It made him impatient. What was he sitting there for? He was sitting there waiting for God to destroy Nineveh. That's exactly what he was waiting for. He wasn't waiting for Nineveh to get right with God. Why didn't he leave there and go to his next meeting? No, he was sitting right there waiting for God to destroy, and he was impatient. But many times when God afflicts us, it causes us to do what? What we should have done to start with. Causes us to judge ourselves. The only time we have a right to judge is when we judge ourselves. And we're cutting right there. Time is running out on us. And you have been listening to the Looking for Jesus broadcast. I've been your host, Brother Jerry Perdue. And a message I preached to our Grace Baptist Church some time ago. Hope it's been a help to you. And trust that you'll write us, Jerry Perdue, 453 Quaker Church Road, Siloam, North Carolina, zip code 27047. Father, take the message, use it for thy glory. Save those sinners on the road to hell. In Jesus' name I pray.

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Hello, friend. This is Pastor Tommy Wentzel, and this is the Searching the Scriptures broadcast from the Unity Baptist Church here in Kannapolis, North Carolina. The Bible said in Psalm 34 and verse number 3, "Oh, magnify the Lord with me, and let us exalt his name together." As we come into your place of listening today, friend, that's exactly what we desire to do. We hope the broadcast will be a blessing and an encouragement to your heart. As we go back to a message now in just a few minutes, preached live from the pulpit of the Unity Baptist Church, hope you'll get your Bibles and turn to the Scriptures as we search them together. Let's have a song on the broadcast now. May the Lord bless you as you listen at this time.

0: And we thank God for that good song on the broadcast today. And friend, it's such a blessing to have you there by the radio. 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Well, we're going back to a message we've already been airing on the broadcast. 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
1: I thank God for prayer. Thank God for an early season of prayer. And then come into the sanctuary and enter his gates with thanksgiving and his courts with praise. And be thankful unto him and bless his name. For the Lord is good. His mercy is everlasting. And his truth endure to all generations. What has happened to our churches where the praises of God have turned into some kind of religious praise band. Help us here, Lord. Shake your little old head like this. This means amen. That's exactly right. You say, we don't have them praise bands. We don't need those praise bands. And there's a lot of people today that want to drag up the horrible sounds from some country honky-tonk into the house of God, when what we still need to do is sing Amazing Grace. And there is a fountain, and enjoy the good things of God. But pastors are pressured from every side to conform to the latest fads in dress. Although it's sad to go in some churches in this hour and see how horrible people come to the house of God dressed in this hour. You'd think it was Vogue. It was a magazine audition, and the ladies are so immodestly dressed that you can see their private parts. Oh God, get us back to old-fashioned holiness again, where it matters how you come to church. It not only matters how you come to church, but it matters how you live from day to day. Sadly, in this hour, the church has gotten worldly, and the world has gotten churchy, but we've not seen sinners come to Christ like we should, because we bow to the trends of the world and we've espoused every new modern version of the Bible. Somebody help me preach a little while tonight. That is the very condition of our society, and those who hold the line will eventually be a voice in the wilderness, and they'll be crying in a wilderness of carnality and compromise. The overwhelming need of the hour is for God's messengers to come to the house of God again and preach. Amen. I said the overwhelming need of the hour is for spirit-filled messengers to come to the house of God and preach. Preach and unmask these devices of the devil. Preach and tell about personalities in the world that are very popular and pleasing. They're filling up coliseums. They have mega churches, and they're very well spoken of, and they're like the false prophets that Jesus spoke about, and they're in sheep's clothing, and yet they're ravening wolves. Oh, it's time to unmask the devices of the devil, unseat the strongholds of Satan in every realm of church life, in the city, in the country, and in the community. God is still looking for a voice. He's not looking for some pervert behind the pulpit that is chasing young girls, that is going to be arrested by the police someday soon. He's not looking for some man that's a womanizer, that's running around on his wife and chasing every woman in the church. No, God is still looking for a holy man of God. He's still looking for a voice that's not swayed by the tides of popularity. He's still looking for a voice that arises above the trends of society and tell people what God said. He's still looking for a voice that's not afraid of the faces of those that frown and roll their eyes in these last days. God is still looking for a John the Baptist to tell Herod you can't have your brother's wife. God is still looking for an Isaiah that'll cry loud and spare not and lift up his voice like a trumpet and show the people of God their sin. God is still looking for a preacher in this hour that is a voice, my friend, that's not swayed by society, but a voice that'll preach against the sins of society. Amen. God is still looking for a man that'll preach about the sins of the saints. Somebody help me preach a little while. God is still looking for a man that is true to the Bible. Amen. That is true to the book of God. That is not bought off or hired. And it's not for sale. Somebody help me preach a little while. May God raise up men who are fearless and faithful in this hour. And so in the chapters that fill this great book, in the first chapter of 2 Timothy, he tells Timothy in verse 6 to be stirred up as a son. Wherefore I put thee in remembrance that thou stir up the gift of God which is in thee by the putting on of the hands. He said, Timothy, you need to be stirred up as a son. He said, you're my son in the ministry, but you need to be stirred up as a son. You say, preacher, what's the big deal? What are you so excited about? No, I believe I should ask you, why are you so dead? Why are you so quiet? Why are you so sad? Why are you so sullen? Why shouldn't we be fired up, stirred up, thank God, get up and speak up and stand up until the cause of Christ is built up? Oh, bless the name of God. Where are the men that come out of the canebrake that have been with God, have a touch from God on their life? Oh, God, give us some men again that have the fire of God in their bones and they're not afraid to preach what God said. Amen and amen. In the second chapter, he tells him to stand up as a soldier. He said, thou, therefore, my son, be strong in the grace that is in Christ Jesus, and the things that thou heard of me among many witnesses, the same commit thou to faithful men who shall be able to teach others also. Thou, therefore, endure hardness as a good soldier of Jesus Christ. No man that warreth entangle himself with the affairs of this life, that it may please him who had chosen him to be a soldier. He said, stand up as a soldier because of the word of God. He said, the things that thou hast heard of me among many witnesses. He said, you take that book and you tell that book, and you take that book and you give that book to somebody who'll be faithful, and you give them the word of God. In verse 3, he said, now I want to show you the way of God. It's a way of hardness. Oh, but thank God, it's a good way. Thank God, stand in the ways and see, and ask for the old pies. It's God's way, and it's a good way. Amen. He's not only to know about God's word and God's way, but the warfare that he's engaged in. No man that warreth entangleth himself with the affairs of this life. This that we're involved in is a warfare. As a Christian, we're involved in a warfare. You and I are in a battle. This is not romper room and hallelujah. You and I that are saved have armor and we have a sword. We have a helmet. We have a shield. We have a girdle of truth. We have the breastplate. We're to have on the shoes of the gospel. And we're to stand up as a soldier. And this tonight is a meeting of warriors. And we're going out onto the battlefield in the days ahead. And we're to stand up as a soldier. And then in chapter 3, he said, I want you to wake up as a watchman and see the symptoms of a corrupt society. Now, you and I ought to realize, and we will if we go out into this world, if you live for God, you'll stand out like a sore thumb. That's right. You go into a place and everybody's cursing God. Everybody's using profanity. And if you go into a restaurant, you may be one of the few that bow your head and pray over your food. Amen. Stand up for him. Hallelujah. And you and I need to do that. But we're to wake up as a watchman. In chapter 3, he tells Timothy to continue. In verse number 14 of chapter 3, he said, but continue thou in the things which thou hast learned, hast been assured of knowing of whom thou hast learned them. Timothy, just keep on continuing. Listen, you don't have to change what's right. You don't have to make up something new. You don't have to look for some new frill or some new trend. He said, I gave you the book of God. He said, all scripture is given by inspiration of God and is profitable for doctrine, for reproof, for correction, for instruction in righteousness, that the man of God may be perfect, truly furnished, and all good works. Thank God, Timothy, you wake up. You realize you're standing like a watchman on the wall, warn God's people, warn sinners. Stand up for Jesus. Amen. That's exactly right. And then in chapter 4, he's to speak up as a preacher. He said, I charge thee therefore before God and the Lord Jesus Christ, who shall judge the quick and the dead at his appearing at his kingdom. Preach the word. Timothy is to preach because of the canon of scripture that is mentioned in the previous chapter. He see, thankfully, Timothy knows for sure that God has given him a Bible to preach. Thank God, Timothy, you've already got something to preach. Preach the scriptures. A lot of men don't need the scriptures. You know why? They don't preach the scriptures. But I want to tell you tonight, we're here for that. That very purpose is to preach the scriptures. And Timothy had something to preach because he had the scriptures. The charge of God came to him. He said, I charge thee therefore before God and the Lord Jesus Christ. And not only that, the coming of Christ challenged him.
0: Well, friend, our time's coming on today on the broadcast. We praise the Lord that you're there by the radio. We hope you'll tune in for the Unity Baptist broadcast as we search the scriptures together. 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
1: 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We'll begin our program with a song from one of our services. Our youth choir comes around and sings the song, Thank You. Thank you for your saving grace. Hope it'll be a blessing.

0: Amen. 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
1: And now for today's message, we turn again to Psalms chapter 94. We're looking at verse 17 through verse 19. Psalm 94, verse 17. Unless the Lord had been my help, my soul had almost dwelt in silence. When I said, my foot slippeth, thy mercy, O Lord, held me up. In the multitude of my thoughts within me, thy comforts delight my soul. We take our title and text from verse 18, the last phrase, thy mercy, O Lord, held me up. Jeremiah said, it is of the Lord's mercies that we are not consumed. And here this text, thy mercy, O Lord, held me up. Thank God for his wonderful mercy. As we've expounded here in verse 17, we mention the deliverance from a silencing fate. Then in verse 18, the deliverance from a sure fall. We talked about the slipping here, the problem. Slipping feet may relate to maybe falling or dangers of falling and discouragement or dangers of despair. And of course you need to know, he that thinketh he standeth, take heed lest he fall. There is a danger of slipping feet. But not only the problem, but the praying. Notice that he said, when I said, my foot slippeth. That seems to me like the psalmist is praying. We'll pick up with that as we continue the message. Join the services at Mount Sinai Baptist Church.
2: The psalmist talked to God. He said, when I said. In other words, he told him to God here, and God's in this verse. And I believe this is a prayer. When I said, my foot slippeth, thy mercy, O Lord, held me up. He said, Lord, my foot, I'm a falling, Lord, I'm a going down. Man, I'm telling you what, I don't know how many times in the last 2 and 3 years that I've told God, Lord, it looks like I'm going down. It looks like it's all she wrote. It looks like I'm, Lord, headed for destruction. Look like my life's wrecked, my ministry's wrecked, everything's wrecked, all is wrecked, all is lost, all is gone. I said, Lord, I'm falling, I'm slipping. Glad you know what, I'm still around.
3: Amen.
2: Because I know who to tell. Yeah. I told him. I told friends to get them and enlist them to pray for me. I have not enlisted sympathy. I don't want your sympathy, but I do want your prayers. Hey, because only the Lord can hold a man up when he's slipping. Now, brother and sister, so the slipping here, the salvation here. Thy mercy, O Lord, held me up. Yeah, your mercy held me up. God, you got a hold of me. And you kept me from falling. I was falling sure as the world. I was going down. But your mercy kept me from going down. And I bless the Lord for that. It wasn't my strength or my stamina or my ability to think quick or react quick to the circumstances. No. It was just God's mercy that kept me from falling. Now, I was thinking about some verses in the Psalms. Let me just read these real quickly. In Psalm 17:5. The psalmist said, hold up my goings in thy paths, that my footsteps slip not. Listen, this is Psalm 37, 23 and 24. The steps of a good man are ordered of the Lord, and he delighteth in his way. Though he fall, he shall not utterly be cast down, for the Lord upholdeth him with his hand. Psalms 121, 3 is one of my favorites. He will not suffer thy foot to be moved. He that keepeth thee will not slumber. Behold, he that keepeth Israel shall neither slumber nor sleep. The Lord is thy keeper. Amen. And he's keeping thy foot. I mean, listen, the only reason we can walk and stay on this narrow way. Did you know this is a straight and narrow way? This word straight is S-T-R-A-I-T. Don't mean straight like S-T-R-A-I-G-H-T, like a string is straight or a plummet is straight, but it means narrow, constricted, like the Straits of Gibraltar, a real narrow place, narrow passage. Brother and sister, we are walking, I don't know, as pilgrims and strangers headed toward the city. Yeah. Amen. Amen. We may come up the rough side of the mountain. Boy, we may go through places where you just have to hug the face of the rock just to walk across a ledge. And man, there's places that are dangerous. I mean, there's places the devil lays pitfalls and traps and tricks. And my soul, how many a time have we, the rocks went rolling off down below us as we lost our footing. But somehow or another, the unseen hand got under us. Hallelujah, it held us up. Well, I like what Hannah said in her prayer in 1 Samuel chapter 2. She was praying and she said this in her prayer to God after she'd got the victory. She said, He will keep the feet of His saints. How you like that? Hey. Amen. He's a podiatrist. Amen. Said that He keep the feet of His saints, His sanctified ones, those that He's blood bought and blood washed. He'll keep the feet of His saints, and the wicked shall be silent in darkness. For by strength shall no man prevail. It's not by our own strength we keep ourselves erect and walking in this straight and narrow way. It's the fact that God is ordering our steps, and God, and even when we do trip and fall, hey, His hand keeps us from destruction. He upholds us. I'm telling you, the mercy, Thy mercy, O Lord, held me up. You've all been through it with me for the last 2 years. And I'm not just trying to ride this and run it into the ground, but I think you can say that you've seen the work of God's mercy. In ordering things and making things unbearable and endurable that were unbearable and unendurable. God, I can't speak for all y'all, but I can speak for me and what I've been through. He's held me up.
3: Amen. Yes, sir.
2: Earl, they never diagnosed me with cancer. They may someday. They have you, and you've been through the darkness. Boy, I'll deal with this in just a moment. And there's all kind of thoughts are hitting your mind. And all kind of... But Brother Merle, how come you're here?
3: His mercy.
4: Right.
2: You ain't here because you're a good fella.
3: Oh, no. Oh, sir.
2: You ain't here because you're a Sunday school teacher.
3: No.
2: You're not here because you're a deacon. No. You're here because God's mercy held
3: right.
2: you up.
3: That's right.
2: Amen.
3: That's it.
2: Amen. And we can all apply that. Thank God for His mercy has held us up. I mean, we almost went down.
3: Right.
2: Pardon me, Brother Steve. This is on my heart. I was thinking about when I come here. Old Brother Steve's leading singing and dating a divorced girl. And I knew God had something special for Brother Steve. And Brother Steve, you almost went down. You almost went the wrong route. But the mercy of God interposed in your life. And I'm not throwing anything at anybody that's married, somebody that's divorced. Don't take that way. I'm just telling you what, brother. There's been dangers, spiritual dangers and physical dangers, moral dangers that we'd almost succumb to and almost fail. But God's mercy held us up. God, the mercy of God's held us up. The mercy of God has kept us. We're still in the race. We're still here. We're still worse. We may be battered and we may be weak and we may be weary and we may be tired. Some of us may be as dry as corn sucks, but by the grace of God, we're still here. And the mercy of God, we're still in the race.
3: Amen.
2: Hallelujah, Jay.
3: Right.
2: Now, so we find here the mercies of God delivering from a silencing fate. Delivering from a sure fall. But in verse 19, delivering from a sorrowful fretfulness. I said that just like I wanted to say it. Now read that verse 19 carefully with me. In the multitude of my thoughts within me. That statement. Oh, what confusion there can come in the multitude of our thoughts.

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1: Now, if you study the scriptures, you know that when Adam and Eve sinned and fell in their condition, that God put a curse upon all of his creation. The curse upon man was that he'll earn his bread, his living, by the sweat of his brow. The curse upon woman was that she would give birth to children, but in that childbirth, she would have travail and sorrow in that childbirth and pain in that childbirth. And to the earth, he said, it's going to bring forth thorns and thistles and briars upon the earth. But if you look at Jesus as he walks to Calvary and as he lays himself upon the cross to be nailed to the cross, if you look on his head, on his brow, what do you find? A crown of thorns. And those thorns represented that curse that was upon man from the Old Testament. The curse of sin, the curse of the fall, the curse of transgression of God's law.
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It is Snow Hill Baptist Church of Dobson, North Carolina, where they invite you to be in any or all of their services. 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
4: 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We're turning our Bible to the book of 1 Peter, chapter number 1, and I'm reading verse number 23 as we continue our study on dealing with doubts. We've spent the last 7 broadcasts looking at the book of 1 John, and we learned there that we can know we're saved by the Word of God. Let me just very briefly name these 7 things and then move on in our study of the Word of God today. First of all, we can know we're saved by our attitude toward the Scripture. 1 John chapter 2, verse number 3 through verse number 5. Then second, we can know we're saved by our attitude towards sin. 1 John chapter 3, verse 7 through verse number 9. Then we can know we're saved by our attitude toward the brethren. 1 John chapter 3, verse 14 and 15. We can know we're saved by our attitude toward the Savior. 1 John chapter 5, verse number 1. Then we can know we're saved by our attitude toward the system of this world. We're overcomers if we're saved by the grace of God. 1 John chapter 4, verse number 4 and verse number 5. And then we can know we're saved by our attitude and our relationship toward the Holy Spirit. And then we can know we're saved by our faith, our believing. 1 John chapter 5, verse number 13. These things have I written unto you that believe. The book of 1 John is not written to the unbeliever, but to the believer. Now, noticing the book of 1 Peter, chapter number 1, and verse number 23. Here the word of God said, being born again, not of corruptible seed, but of incorruptible, by the word of God, which liveth and abideth forever. You see, salvation and the new birth is a product of the word of God. The seed of the Word of God must be planted in our hearts by the Holy Spirit. And the Holy Spirit broods over our heart and produces salvation in the heart of the believer. So we are born of the Word of God. You see, the reason that I must die physically is I was begotten of a corruptible seed. The reason that salvation is eternal, we're begotten by an incorruptible seed. We're born by the incorruptible Word of God that liveth and abideth forever. Now, not only are we begotten by the Word of God, but it is so important that our salvation be a biblical salvation, because we will be judged by the Word of God. Our Lord said in the book of John chapter 12, verse number 48, he that rejecteth me and receiveth not my words hath one that judgeth him. The word that I have spoken, the same shall judge him in the last day. So we're not only born of the word of God, but we will be judged by the word of God. And the reason it is so important that our salvation be a scriptural-based salvation is that that will be the final judgment which we face. Is our Christian experience a biblical experience? It's not just any experience, and it is not just church membership or water baptism. We must have a Bible-based experience if we're going to endure the pressures of this world and then the pressure that we'll face as we stand before Him in the judgment. So it is very important that we recognize our salvation must be based upon the Scriptures, the Word of God. We've been in the book of 1 John for the last several broadcasts, but today I want to enlarge and spread out just a little bit into other Scriptures, and let's see what the Bible says about being saved. And again, I encourage you, examine your salvation by the Word of God. What does the Word of God say? Well, let me give you four thoughts. First of all, the Word of God teaches us that to be saved, we must come to the Lord. Listen to these invitations to come. Isaiah chapter 1, verse number 18. The Word of God said, "Come now, let us reason together, saith the Lord. Though your sins be as scarlet, they shall be white as snow. Though they be red like crimson, they shall be as wool." So God says, "Come now." Isaiah chapter 1, verse number 18. Then the Bible said again in Matthew chapter 11, verse number 28, "Our Lord said, Come unto me, all ye that labor and are heavy laden, and I will give you rest." Again, the Bible said in John chapter 6, verse number 37, "All that the Father giveth to me shall come unto me, and he that cometh unto me I will in no wise cast out." And again, the Scripture says in Hebrews chapter 11, verse number 6, "He that cometh to God must believe that God is, and that he is a rewarder of them that diligently seek him." Again, the Bible said in the book of the Revelation, chapter 22, verse number 17, "The Spirit and the Bride say, Come. He that is athirst, let him come. And whosoever will, let him take the water of life freely." So there you have five invitations from the Word of God to come. But now listen to this sad indictment from the Word of God. In John chapter number 5, verse number 40, our Lord Jesus Christ looked at a crowd of people and said, "You will not come unto me that you may have life." To me, that is one of the saddest verses in the Bible. Our Lord has presented himself to his people Israel. In chapter number 6, he presents himself as the bread of God from heaven. They refuse that, and on he goes. But he said, "You will not come unto me that you may have eternal life." So the Word of God said that you must come. And may I say this, though it may sound rather rude, you will either come to Christ and be saved, or you will go to hell unsaved. Make up your mind. The choice is yours. You will either come to Christ and be saved, or you will go to hell. You will be cast into the lake of fire that burns with fire and brimstone to live your eternity there in the region of the damned. So what does the Bible say about salvation? First of all, the Bible said you must come. Have you come to Christ? Number two, the Word of God said not only must we come, but we must confess. The Bible said in Romans chapter 10, verse number 9 and verse number 10, that if thou shalt confess with thy mouth the Lord Jesus, and shalt believe in thine heart that God hath raised him from the dead, thou shalt be saved. For with the heart man believeth unto righteousness, and with the mouth confession is made unto salvation. Listen to me now. There's two things I want to point out in verse number 9, in verse number 10. First of all, the Bible said that if thou shalt confess with thy mouth the Lord Jesus. Two things I want you to notice. The word confess, there is a great difference in the word profess, which simply means to say, and the word confess. The word confess means to agree, to acknowledge, to admit. You see, when you come to Christ as a sinner, God has already declared his Son to be the only Savior. And when you come to God through Christ, you're admitting, you're confessing, you're acknowledging that he is the only way and you're coming to God through him. You must confess. You can profess a lie, but you cannot confess a lie. You confess to the truth. If I were charged with murder, I could say I murdered somebody, even though I had not murdered them. But if I were guilty, then I could confess. I could agree. I could acknowledge. I could admit I'm guilty. When we confess Christ, we agree. We acknowledge. We admit he is the Savior, the only way to heaven, and we come to him. And remember, Jesus said in Matthew chapter 10, verse number 32, that if you're ashamed to confess me before men, then I'll be ashamed to confess you before my Father, which is in heaven. But then I want you to notice a third thing the Word of God says. Not only does the Word of God say we must come and we must confess, but the Word of God said we must call. The Bible said in Romans chapter 10, verse number 13, for whosoever shall call upon the name of the Lord shall be saved. Now, I am not bypassing the work of the Holy Spirit in convicting a sinner. You do not walk out on the street and say to someone who has not had a thought of God in 30 days, if you'll call on the Lord, you'll be saved. No, but if you from your heart realize you're a sinner, realize you're going to hell, realize you cannot save yourself, and realize that the Lord Jesus Christ died for you, then you call upon him for salvation, and God will save you by the grace of God. Nobody gets saved by the 1, 2, 3, repeat after me. That's not God's method. God's method is that you realize you're a sinner. You realize you cannot save yourself. You realize you're going to hell. You realize that Christ died for you. And then, as simple as a child asking their mother for something to eat, or for something to drink, or for a piece of money, you from your heart call on the Lord for salvation. Ask him to, and he'll do it by the grace of God. Notice a final thing. Not only does the scripture teach that we must come, we must confess, we must call, but then the scripture teaches us we must claim. The Bible said in John chapter 1, verse number 11 and verse number 12, he came unto his own, and his own received him not. But to as many as received him, to them gave he power to become the sons of God, even to them that believe on his name. What are you saying, preacher? You must claim it by faith. There is no way of you being saved apart from simply claiming by faith God's gift of salvation. That's what it is. It's a gift. And my friend, in order for there to be a gift presentation, there must be three things. Number one, there must be someone who loves enough to purchase a gift and be a giver. Number two, there must be a gift. Number three, there must be a receiver. God is the giver. Christ and eternal life and salvation in him is the gift. And who is the receiver? I'm glad this morning I could lift my hand toward heaven and say, I am Lord. For God so loved the world that he gave, there's the giver. His only begotten Son, there's the gift. That whosoever believeth in him should not perish but have everlasting life. There is the receiver. Have you come? Have you confessed? Have you called? Have you claimed? Have you received his gift by faith? Father, take the word. Use it to your glory. I pray in Jesus' name. Amen and amen.
2: 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It's harvest time.
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0: his principle here. That wherever God's people are, in whatever nation they're in, if they will hear, listen, if they will humble themselves and pray and seek His face and confess and forsake their sin, God will hear from heaven and will forgive their sin and heal their land. Can I tell you, listen, you say, preacher, does America have hope? Absolutely. There's a God in heaven and there's still a remnant of believers in our land and there's hope for America. Revival begins with the people of God. Look at verse 8. Would you please, real quickly? Notice what the psalmist said. I will hear what God the Lord will speak, for He will speak peace unto His people and to His saints, but let them not turn again to folly. I will hear. The psalmist had a willingness to hear whatever God had to say to his heart. No doubt there may be some even here this morning, and I love you and God loves you, but you don't want to hear what I'm saying, and I understand that because it doesn't fit in your ideology. I get it. I don't have an ideology. I have a book of truth that tells me what I'm to believe, how I'm to raise my family, how I'm to direct my life as a believer. You see, there's a Creator God that every person in this room is accountable to. And we need to hear what God says. You say, preacher, I in my life before I was saved, or I took the life of a child. I aborted an unborn baby. God loves you. We love you. We're not mad at you. There's healing and forgiveness with God. Preacher, I was involved in this lifestyle or that lifestyle. God loves you today. We love you today. But we need to hear what God says. That means to hear with the idea of responding, of obeying. If God points out a sin, we confess it and forsake it. If God gives a command, we obey it. If God asks us to surrender an area of our lives to Him, we yield it. That's revival. Listen to Lamentations chapter 3, verse 40. Let us search and try our ways and turn again to the Lord. Let us lift up our heart with our hands unto God in the heavens. Jeremiah wrote that as he walked through the streets of Jerusalem that had been burned with fire. There was dead bodies still in the streets. The Babylonians had conquered the city. It looked hopeless. But you know what he said? He said, God, there's hope with you. This is not the end. This is not the end. There's hope. And friend, listen. We never reach the end as long as there's a God in heaven. Andrew Murray said, a true revival means nothing less than a revolution, casting out the spirit of worldliness and making God's love triumph in the heart. I love Vance Havner. I love his quotes, that great North Carolina preacher. Revival is falling in love with Jesus all over again. You see, if we love Him, we'll desire Him. Look at verse number 9 again and we close. Surely His salvation, His deliverance is nigh them that fear Him. God can deliver us from our spiritual apathy. God can deliver us from the enslavement to sin. God can deliver us from unbelief. God can deliver us from fear and anxiety and discouragement and defeat. He will speak peace to His people, verse 8. His salvation is nigh unto them that fear Him. That glory, do you see it, may dwell in our land. Those who fear God most are going to love God best. I remember I was a young teenager. I was walking through the streets. I was out at night. My mom and dad let me do something I probably shouldn't have done. So I'm going to give a little parenting thing here. They let me go out at night with my friends and we stayed out all night, camp out over at a friend's house. I mean, what I'm talking about. No parents, you're just out there in the dark, you know. And I wasn't saved at the time, but I remember we was walking down through his neighborhood. Next thing I know, he'd reached into his back pocket and pulled out a little thing of vodka. He took a big swig and he handed it over there. I guess, I don't know what it was. It might have been something else. And he pushed it over there at me. I'm going to tell you something. There was a fear came over me. There was a fear came over me. I knew that if I took one drink of that, God was going to kill me right on the spot. You say, how do you know that? Because I had a granddaddy that told me that. And he probably wouldn't have. But I wasn't even a Christian, and God put but yet my granddaddy put a fear of God in my heart that kept me from destructive things in my life. He did. And he taught me how to fear God so that when I came to know the Lord, I could love Him better. And if we could ask God, maybe you're where you need to be spiritually. Maybe you'd say, preacher, you know what? I'm growing in the Lord. I'm being what God wants me to be the best I know how. Now, there's always room for growth in every one of our lives. Isn't that right? But maybe we could fear Him a little more. I'm not talking about being afraid of God. I'm talking about having a reverential fear that we don't want to break the heart of a God who loves us. Can I tell you, when you get to that point, it'll be easier to lay down your sin. It'll be easier for me to forsake my sin, because I don't want my sin to hurt my Heavenly Father that loves me. And maybe today God wants to bring back the glory in your life. God wants to bring back the glory in your marriage. God wants to bring back the glory in your family. Young couple, maybe you just need to have the glory. Maybe today you just need to come forward hand in hand, a young couple. Say, God, we're giving our family to You, and we're going to do it Your way. And we're going to have a marriage that honors You. And we're going to have a family that honors You. And we're going to do the best we know how to take our little baby or our unborn child. And we're going to try the best we know how to teach it the way it should go. I recognize that when that child grows up, you can do all the right things and they may reject that and rebel against it. I get that. God said, I raised up children and they've rebelled against Me. Listen, if God's children rebel against Him, why would we think that we wouldn't have children that rebel against us? Doesn't mean you missed it. Doesn't mean you messed up. You did the best you knew how. That's all we can do. But if you aim at nothing, young couples, you'll hit it every time. And why don't you set some spiritual goals in your family and in your marriage and in your future? Maybe some are grieving a rebellious child. God can bring back the glory. God can work. We just need to let God work in our lives. We need to make sure that we're thoroughly right with God. We need to make sure we're fearing God. You say, preacher, I want God to change America. Let it start with God changing us. That's where it begins. And I wanted to preach a sweet little message today, because I know I preached a hard message last week. And I wanted to preach a sweet little message and we go home and everybody feel good. But that doesn't change anybody. And that's what's the matter with America today, is we're all about sweet preaching rather than Bible preaching. I think this is sweet preaching, because we're hearing from heaven. And we as God's people need to be like the psalmist. I will hear what the Lord will say unto me, for He shall speak peace to His people. Now, Christian, we need to make it our business to bring back the glory in our lives, in our marriage, in our families. Let it start today. Where does revival begin? It begins with me and it begins with you, of saying, God, let it start right here. I don't know where it'll go. I don't know what God will do with it. But here's what I do know. When we're where we ought to be, we can have His glory in our lives. And friend, you can't have God's glory, His presence, His power, His blessing on your life and it not affect somebody around you. Can I ask you today on this Freedom Sunday to hear from your Heavenly Father? Let the Spirit of God do His work in your life. Renew your allegiance to Jesus Christ. Ask God to bring back the glory. Oh, that's where it starts, church. My heart yearns. My heart's broken. Will we let God work? Maybe a greater faithfulness in our lives. I don't know. But I know God's speaking right now. And the question is, are you going to stay where you are? Are you going to fill the altar and let God do His work in your life? That's what the question's going to be. And if you're here today without Jesus Christ, never been born again, there's a God in heaven that loves you. He died to save you. He wants to set you free. And there'll be people right here at the front, if you'll just speak to one of them and say, I'm not sure if I died I'd go to heaven. They can take a Bible in a private setting and show you how to be saved. God wants you to hear. He's drawing you today. He's sweetly, gently calling you to himself, and he invites you to come. Let's bow our heads in prayer. Lord, you've spoken. The question is, will we hear what you have to say to us? Lord, you've spoken individually to Christians in this room, young adults, young single adults, older single adults, married couples, young families, older families, those, Lord, maybe on the in the sunset years of life. God, you've left them here, so you still have purpose and plan. And Lord, we all need to bring back the glory in our lives. God, there may be some Christians here that they've gotten a little cold or a little set in their ways or maybe a little comfortable spiritually and wouldn't even realize, Lord, that they're not burning brightly for you like they should. They're just not hungry for God like they one time were. Oh God, bring back the glory in our lives. God, rekindle the flame. Let the rains of revival fall. Let the wind of the Holy Spirit blow in our hearts. God, do something in this church that'll make a difference in our community, our state, our country, God, the world. Lord, you're not done yet. You're not done. Help us to respond today. God, I ask you for your people today to respond to you. To be like the psalmist and hear and respond. Lord, if there's someone here without Christ, that they'll come and let one of the men here at the front know it. So if it's a lady will help her, a man will help her. And they can know the forgiveness and the freedom that's in Jesus Christ today. And I'll thank you for it. In Jesus' name I praise you.
1: Turn your Bibles to Psalm 85, please. Psalm 85, find if you would, verse number 4. Psalm 85 and verse number 4. A prayer for restoration and revival. Psalm 85 and verse 4. Turn us, O God of our salvation, and cause thine anger toward us to cease. Wilt thou be angry with us forever? Wilt thou draw out thine anger to all generations? The good news is the answer to that question is no, that whenever a people gets right with their God, anger ceases. God doesn't continue. No, His wrath can be abated when we respond to Him. Look at verse 6. Wilt thou not revive us again? The answer to that is yes, that thy people may rejoice in thee. God is ready to pardon. God is ready to revive and restore and renew and refresh His people. God is ready to bring back the glory in our lives. Look at verse 7, show us thy mercy, O Lord, and grant us thy salvation, thy deliverance. I will hear what God the Lord will speak. That ought to be the heart's desire of every Christian every Lord's Day. Every time the Bible's opened, read, taught, preached, listened to, I will hear what God the Lord will speak. For He will speak peace unto His people and to His saints. But let them not turn again to folly. Don't go back to where you used to be. That's what He's saying. Surely His salvation is nigh. It's near them that fear Him, that reverence His name, that respond to Him. Here's why. That glory may dwell.
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3: We would like to recognize our radio day sponsor for this day. It is Snow Hill Baptist Church of Dobson, North Carolina, where they invite you to be in any or all of their services. They have Sunday school at 10 a.m., worship at 11, and then they come back on the 1st, 3rd, and 5th Sunday nights at 7:30, and every Wednesday night at 7:30 also. 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

Well, I never will forget that happy day when Jesus saved my soul. He lifted sin's heavy burden when he made me whole. He put joy and peace down in my heart that I just can't explain. There's no doubt I won't shout, oh,

Some folk go to a football game and they shout till their voice is gone. Then they think we're crazy, cause we shout about going home. Well, I don't care what they say, I can't help the way I feel.

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2: The current temperature, 87 degrees.

In Matthew chapter 14, when the disciples were in the ship in the midst of the sea, being tossed with waves, for the wind was contrary. In the fourth watch of the night, Jesus went unto them walking on the sea. And when the disciples saw him walking on the sea, they were troubled, saying, "It is a spirit." And they cried out for help. But straightway Jesus spake unto them, saying, "Be of good cheer, it is I, be not afraid." And Peter answered him and said, "Lord, if it be thou, bid me to come to thee upon the water." And he said, "Come." And when Peter was come down out of the ship, he walked on the water to go to Jesus. But when he saw the wind boisterous, he was afraid. And beginning to sink, he cried out, "Lord, save me." Peter was doing all right while he kept his eyes on Jesus. But when he looked away to the rolling waves about him, he began to sink. And immediately Jesus stretched forth his hand and caught him, and said unto him, "O thou of little faith, wherefore didst thou doubt?" Being tossed in this life by disappointments and temptations, we are very much the same as this disciple. If we want to live for Jesus, we must keep our eyes on him and not the pleasures of

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